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7: 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I am Larry Elder, Salem News Channel. This is week 2 on my campaign to raise money for Prison Fellowship. And you have stepped up big time in the first week. I'm just really blown away by your generosity and your interest in this cause. Again, this is a letter I received from Shauna. I'm so delighted that you are encouraging your audience to participate in helping Angel Tree Prison Fellowship. I love listening to your show, usually every night or evening commute home in Philadelphia, suburbs area. You blend humor and serious takes on very local and global topics. My favorite elderism is This Thing On. When I'm frustrated by outrageous things done and said by individuals on the far left, your humor makes them digestible. I'm embarking on a journey as a flight attendant, so I will tune into your podcast when I'm off duty. God bless you and all your endeavors. So nice. If you remember your first time at summer camp, imagine how it will feel for these kids with a mom or dad, or sometimes even both, in prison. What will it be like to associate with other kids with a mom or dad in prison? Well, that's exactly what we're doing here. Prison Fellowship Angel Tree campers will get away for a whole week, away from bad neighborhoods, bad influences. 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Some of these campers have come back 2, 3, 4 years in a row. Some of them have come back and become camp counselors. I know I saw them. When you give today, you'll help a child with a parent in prison experience God's love. 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You'll see the banner at the very top. It's at the very top. Some people write me and say they can't find it. Very top. It'll say Angel Tree Camp. 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Thank you so much. About the Harrison Ford commencement address, I can imagine what someone like Billy Bob Thornton might have said to him. Number 39.
8: That, I think, to me is way more important than

0: This is the Alex Marlowe Show, and I'm glad you're here. We got a lot to do today, and it's one of those Mondays I've been known to say in the news business. Mondays are often the hottest day of the week in news and often the least hot. Feels like people just warming up. There wasn't some big event over the weekend, and sometimes journalists roll out of bed. You know, D.C.'s kind of a 9 a.m. town, which is kind of odd. I'm on the West Coast, so I got to be full speed by 6 a.m. latest in my line of work out here. But it is kind of a 9 a.m. town. Definitely one of those days where I woke up and I didn't feel like there's anything piping hot. So I will tell you about the most important thing that I was discussing over the weekend with friends and family, and that was my interview with the Health and Human Services Secretary Robert F. Kennedy Jr., which I did yesterday, was released on Friday morning, and I have to say I loved it. I always liked him a lot. I like him a lot more after talking to him, and I feel like I want to do a little bit of an annotation of some of the key moments from the interview, which is available on my podcast feed. You go to the Alex Marlowe Show feed, Apple, Spotify, YouTube, Rumble, and don't subscribe. Don't miss a show. I'll play a couple of quick clips for all of you because it is just interesting to track a guy who was a lifelong Democrat. He was truly the person who maybe embodied those liberal ideals more than any other active Democrat for a long time. I think arguably Bobby Kennedy Sr. was the best Democrat, a guy who boldly went after the mob in a very robust fashion, certainly someone who's trying to squeeze the most out of life, and definitely one of the few Democrats of yesteryear that I look at with a positive lens. And Robert Kennedy Jr. was the guy on the environment. He was the person who was talking about how we need to make sure that we're preserving Mother Earth. A guy who thought of all the green ideals that you hear so bastardized and so poorly articulated from the modern day left, he was the guy who was out there trying to get things cleaned up, trying to prosecute companies who were spraying all sorts of horrific stuff all over the earth in order to make a buck. The type of stuff that you would really find admirable, regardless of your political stripes. And now all of a sudden, this is the guy that finds himself in charge of the part of the bureaucracy that's actually the most expensive in all of President Trump's cabinet, and someone who I think is doing a great job racking up a lot of wins. There are a couple of key moments here I did want to start with, and one of them is let's talk about this is how I opened the interview. I opened the interview talking about how he came to become part of Trumpism. Go ahead, guys, play cut 11.
1: All of a sudden, you find yourself working for a Republican administration, and a lot of the policies I think you're advancing seem to be things that would have been popular with Democrats, it seems like, 5 months ago. And now it seems like there's almost no support at all. What do you make of this phenomenon?
2: I would say that is about orthodoxies, about a kind of thinking that is religious in nature. The world gets divided into a binary paradigm, so that if the outside group, if the group that you're not don't belong to, says anything, it has to be discounted and disparaged. And there's it's a universe in which reason no longer exists. Critical thinking is abolished. That kind of a fairness and even-handed appraisals don't happen. And the first victim, of course, is science, because science is now performed to achieve certain outcomes rather than being outcome neutral, which is what empiricism is all about.
1: Exactly. And that's all we ask, is just, can you be outcome neutral approaching something that should be the standard? And that seems like now it's...
2: We should have evidence-based reality, evidence-based science, and we don't have that. No matter what Trump does, no matter how democratic, how much it reflects traditional democratic values, it's evil intent and evil outcome, and it has to be destroyed. And I do, the president said the other day that Trump derangement syndrome is a real thing, and I believe that it is. I've seen it in my own family. I mean, how people put now politics ahead of family, ahead of their core values, and I've seen it in my friendships. I've lost a lot of friendships, probably 90% of them, and people who I loved and trusted and, who I thought would take a bullet for me, calling me on the phone or approaching me and saying, I cannot be your friend anymore, and it's because of the political choices you've made. And
0: obviously challenging to listen to him speak because he's got the vocal cord issue that he's had, but the content of it is really brilliant and definitely one where you should read the transcript at a minimum. But he goes through so much about how it really is the left that embraces religious ideology, this religious view on politics, whereas if the other guy doesn't agree with it, it's a binary. If the other guy is the other side, the Republican side, the Trump side, advances a certain idea, then it must be false. And he identifies specifically the Democrats in doing that. And he cites his own personal experience that him just trying to be evidence-based with his approach to the science, being outcome neutral with approach to the science, that's cost him 90% of his friendships, 90% of his friendships. Pretty wild stuff. And think about how we on the right have adopted so many of the left's good ideas. Like, Trump just stole them all. That we were getting rolled on free trade, that we shouldn't let the corporations control everything, that we're in too many foreign wars. Trump came in and he adapted all those ideas and he used it to win the presidency. And the left, their adjustment is that basically they just receded to standing for virtually nothing. They stand for teeth for the unteethed, more on that momentarily. And they stand for just calling everyone racist, with more examples of that to come on the show as well. But really, really important stuff there in terms of Trump derangement syndrome. And the Democrats should listen to an interview like this and they should look themselves in the mirror and they should think, how do we lose the Kennedys? How do we lose the most prominent Kennedy in American public life right now? How do we do this? The guy was from the family that defines the Democrat Party over the last 100 years in this country, or, you know, 75 years in this country. How do we lose that guy? And there's no introspection. There'll be absolutely zero introspection. So just one of many great moments from the interview. Another one, he goes through how the U.S. military reduced the cost of feeding soldiers nearly 50% and made the food healthier and tastier. He goes through that story. It's an amazing thing that he pulled that off. That's a huge accomplishment. That one got huge play online, hundreds of thousands of views when we clipped that at Breitbart News. I'll play one more clip for now on this, and then I'll recommend that all of you go and get the rest online. But this is cut 12, please. And we rounded out with some fun stuff, and this is that. Let's play cut 12.
1: I feel like half of the fitness influencers that are out there online have a complete, perfect tan bodies because they're in the sun all day. And the other half are walking around with parasols in Los Angeles. Yeah. They won't.
2: I mean, the best place you can get vitamin D is from being in the sun.
1: You're pro going in the sun.
2: To me, it's the most important thing. Get out in the fresh air and the sunshine and, you know, do something active. If there's people around the world who, in blue zones who live to, you know, who are centennials. In almost every case, there are people who spend a lot of time in the sunshine and walking.
1: Okay, and so the last one, you stay in fantastic shape. You've been known to work out. You have a specific attire that you like to wear to the gym, which is jeans. Is that the key to longevity?
2: No, I don't think so. I am not recommending that for other people, but for me it works because I have a busy day and I usually hike early in the morning and then I go right from the hike to the gym. So I just got used to wearing jeans to the gym, and now I'm in too deep, and I
1: now. It's a great calling card, and now everyone knows the real story.
0: I'm glad I got that out of him, because you guys have seen the photos of him working out online, and some of you, it's dawning on you, come and think, but yeah, he's always just with his shirt off and jeans on, and that's how he likes to work out, and he is tan, so he's pro-sunlight. It's really interesting, because you know that guy, Brian, what's-his-face, who's going to live forever? Brian Johnson, who is always in the news for saying something crazy about what he's doing to try to make sure that he never dies, and he has got a brand called Don't Die or something, and he's walking around. He walks around LA with the parasol, so he's literally got the little the umbrella that you'd see in, you know, in old timey movies with women would carry around, so they don't get overheated in the sun. And he's walking around LA like that. And Kennedy's saying, no, if you look at the blue zones, which is the areas I think near the equator, people live to 100 years and they're out in the sun. And so there you go. There's your recommendation. I got his take on supplements. He's on no supplements other than vitamin D, which I found super interesting. And I get his take on the fat shot, or as some people are calling it now, the skinny shot. Some people are calling it the skinny shot now. They're moving away from the fat shot. I got his take on the fat shot, and it was a surprise to me. It was a surprise. But I will tease that. You got to go get that on the podcast feed. All right, we'll take a break. We'll get in some more hard news when we come back, plus what the Democrats were on this weekend, which is all calling us racist. We'll be right back.

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8: A quick plug for something that's happening tomorrow night, May the 19th. If those of you are catching up on the show, but as we're recording live today, I'll be at Gobert's Farm in Pingree Grove, Illinois, with a couple of my colleagues on AM 560 The Answer, Dan Proft and Sean Thompson. I'll be signing books for people to get there early. We're going to be doing a lively panel discussion, so it should be good. I like the idea of gathering as groups. It's definitely one of the things that I want to do more of, is try to make sure that I'm a part of big events where people can come out and enjoy their favorite thinkers, personalities, whatever it is. And then, you know, my vision is down the road, we'll make a whole variety show, put some musical acts in there, do that sort of stuff. I think it's really cool. It's nice to be a part of things with people who you're simpatico with politically, because the left is so hostile and so confused in so many ways. And so it's nice to gather as groups, especially post-COVID. So those of you in the Chicago area, go check that out tomorrow night. Let's do it. All right. So I think one of the reasons why RFK Jr. has left the Democrat Party is because they don't stand for anything, which has been a constant refrain on the show the last few weeks. All they seem to stand for right now is to remind all of their base that they think we're all racist. They think we're all nuts. They think we're all completely insane and all deeply immoral. Let's play some evidence of what they're talking about. This is what is going on in the Democrat circles of late. First, let's play cut four. This is Tennessee State Representative Justin Pearson. Cut four, please.
9: Hey, y'all, we are still here. We are here because a white supremacist dictator known as President Donald Trump thought he could silence us.
8: The guy, by the way, went to Bowdoin College in Maine. So it's as white as it gets out there. It's, they had a friend who went there. It is the whitest, single whitest, I think, college you could go to. Just, I don't think they get whiter than that. I'm surprised that's even allowed to exist, the whiteness level there. But somehow they produce that, and he does the preacher routine. He's got the afro picked out. This is the guy that got, I think, censured in the Tennessee State House a couple of years ago because of some really the overt anti-gun protesting that disrupted things, which is great. So I always like to see he was expelled from the Tennessee Congress. So, all right, so that's that. This is a new Democrat to the scene, Sarah Throne Garrett in Iowa, cut five.
10: I remember the first time I went back to northern Minnesota to visit, and I was just kind of shocked at how many white people there were. The feeling was very different. I'm like, whoa. I was uncomfortable in a different way.
8: Yeah, a lot of whites in Iowa, by the way. So if you're scared of white people, not sure if Iowa's where you should end up. So just you could go live somewhere else. Go down to one of the downtown L.A. You can go live in that tent city across from the J.W. Marriott out there. Go do it. Go live by the La Brea Tar Pits. Get a nice, nice tent city over there. Not a lot of whites. You can go. You maybe feel more comfortable there. All right. Let's play now. Where is my let's do it. Let's play AOC. Let's play cut six.
11: It is time for the North to pull up to the South. New York to pull up to Alabama. It is time for all of us to come to Georgia, to Louisiana, to Tennessee, to Mississippi, and let them know exactly what they have uncorked with this injustice. They think they can draw us out of power. They do not know the sleeping giant that they just awakened. Because it is not a coincidence, and our whole country must understand that it was

0: until voting rights were ratified in this country that we got the Great Society. Because when Black Americans have the right to vote and that vote is protected, our schools get funded. When voting rights are protected, healthcare gets expanded. When voting rights are protected, our country moves forward. In Montgomery, that's what they're actually afraid of. They're afraid of us coming together. They're afraid of us protecting one another. Alabama is the crucible. Georgia is the crucible. Tennessee, Louisiana, Mississippi is the crucible. So if you are not from here, it is time to pull up. Because what they thought was the final blow is actually just the opening silo.
1: I had to wait for the end, the opening silo. So just this is the opening giant tube of grain, apparently. I guess that's what she means. I mean, that's what a silo is, right, guys? Can you fact check me on it? It's where you store grain, the opening silo. I think she meant salvo, but being not retarded is not a condition for being a popular Democrat politician. I mean, it sounded like Daniel pointed this out to me. This sounds like she's getting everyone jacked up for like a ultimate fighting match or something. It sounds like she's getting everyone fired up before the fighters enter the ring. I do want to track something, though, is that what's getting her fired up is the redistricting. So 2 points. The first one is, if you are a Black member of the audience and you have actually lost your right to vote, please email me aloha@alexmarlow.com. I want to get in touch with you and I want to understand this, because I'm being told that you've lost your right to vote. I just have not heard from anyone, because I feel like someone would put their hand up and say, I'm the guy who lost my right to vote. But the other thing is this politically effective? I will answer that question on the other side of the break. But is there a chance that this actually helps Democrats politically in the midterms? More on that when we return on The Marlow Show.
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9: With SRN News, I'm Jason Walker. Shooting at a San Diego mosque has killed 3 men. Both suspects are dead, apparently by suicide. Authorities say the gunmen were teenagers. The case is considered to be a hate crime. Negotiators reaching a deal to end a strike that has brought North America's largest commuter rail system to a standstill. Two sides had bargained for years before the strike began last Saturday. Former Los Angeles police detective Mark Furman, who was convicted of lying during testimony at the O.J. Simpson murder trial, has died. Furman was one of the first two police detectives sent to investigate the 1991 killings of Simpson's ex-wife, Nicole Brown Simpson, and her friend, Ronald Goldman. Mark Furman was 74. And the Supreme Court rejecting appeals from former

0: pharmaceutical companies that object to negotiating Medicare drug prices. SRN News.
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9: You know how Larry Elder's got the word? 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It's going to be called The Opening Silo. But we got to come up with a cool graphic. I challenge you guys. The Opening Silo. I did fact check it during the break, and the silo is a tall cylindrical structure used for storing bulk materials like grain or animal feed. So I had the definition right. I don't know what AOC or her speechwriters are talking about, but man, can she get the people going? She gets the people fired up. And that is the question I've got, is that will this rhetoric actually net political gain for Democrats? They clearly think it will. The talking points have gone out, and you're seeing every corner of the Democrat establishment put forward that any of the redistricting efforts are actually acts of racism. Here's Ayanna Pressley, another squad member. Let's play cut 14, please. On MS Now, by the way.
10: Just tell the truth. There are people in this hostile anti-black administration that would rather black Americans pick cotton than pick the president, than pick their congressperson, than pick a senator.
9: Is there one person in the administration who actually would prefer that? Like, that's it? Is it we all have just kept it a big secret? All of us who are on the right, we've all managed to keep this secret. There's not one clip of us. The millions and millions of people who voted for President Trump, thousands, hundreds of thousands who work in his administration, there's not one audio clip of any of us saying, actually, we'd prefer that people pick cotton. Daniel's got a higher melanin content than me. Daniel, want to come in and tell me, like, do you believe that I want you to pick cotton? Or do you think it's really insulting when people say that to you? but they think

0: going to work. Here is the whitest man in all of American politics, Pete Buttigieg. Let's play cut seven.
1: Last month, you called Republican efforts to redistrict cheating. Are Democrats also cheating?
2: Well, let's be very clear about what's going on right now, which is a systematic effort to dismantle black political representation in the House of Representatives. What we're seeing amounts to the biggest reversal of black political power since the Voting Rights Act itself. It is wrong. It is unfair. And we never should have been here in the first place.
0: So if you did the same thing, you read that transcript with white political power, you'd be called the greatest racist of all time. Like the biggest act of racism, the most racist thing you've ever heard. This is the dismantling of white political power. But we don't ever think of it like this. I'll tell you, I'll speak for all white people here. White people don't think this way. Like, we don't. So only blacks get pandered to by this guy who, I don't think he's gay. I don't. Is it outing if you out someone as straight? That's the big thing, because I'm anti-outing. I don't think you should out people as gay. But if you're a fake gay, like Buttigieg appears to be, look at him. He's crafting his image to be a straight. He is a straight now who's in a strange gay marriage.
3: Edge.
0: Very good. Thank you, Mr. President. I appreciate that very much. It's interesting. The talking points have gone out. That's my point that I'm saying here. People think that this is the move. And the question is, politically, I don't want to dismiss it, because the Democrats are convinced that they are going to win on a generic congressional ballot by making the case that it's the Republicans who want to dismantle the vote for black people. I don't think it's going to work necessarily, but track it. We have to stay on top of the polls on this. And I do think that if you're listening to the show and you're part of Republican messaging on this, I don't know if the messaging has been perfect. I don't know if we've been that convincing to people that this is not motivated in racism. So, of course, we know it's not. And we know the Democrats of states like Massachusetts, Connecticut, Maryland, New Mexico, New Hampshire, Rhode Island, Vermont, Hawaii, Delaware, that have huge amounts of Republicans in it and zero Republican seats. We know this. Zero. And then places like California, where we have the most Republicans in the country, and it's a supermajority of Democrats, and it's going to get even more Democratic due to redistricting. So we know that's not racist, but they are trying to convince the public that any effort that we have to rebalance the already completely lopsided map, where the Democrats have gerrymandered much more effectively than Republicans, because Republicans don't have the same spine to do that. All of this is what they feel as though is their best messaging opportunity of the moment. So keep an eye on that. And Republicans we pass on opportunities. Think about Indiana. Think about Indiana, where the Indiana Republicans refused to redistrict to get more Republican seats. We're going through something similar in Mississippi. Tate Reeves, the governor there, pulled the plug on a special session that would have put maps into play for the 2016 midterm that would have favored Republicans. So this is a Republican governor who is trying to block a map that would favor Republicans. So this is very, very noteworthy that Republicans do this occasionally, not always. But they occasionally get in their own way, and Democrats never get in their own way. You see it with the fact that they're all doing the same talking points. World's whitest man, Pete Buttigieg, and then the squad members who represent the far left. So, interesting. All right. Their aggression on this continues because the Democrats will continue to try to rig the elections. That's what they do, try to rig them. And then they accuse us of rigging elections. We're keeping a close eye out in California as we're seeing early voting come in, and we're starting to see massive turnout for Republicans. And because of the massive turnout for Republicans, that we're seeing the Democrats now consider trying to remove the system on the ballot now, where the top two candidates make the final ballot, assuming none of them get to 50% in the primaries. So, which has benefited Democrats, I think in the last 15 years or so, we haven't actually had a Republican on the ballot. It's been a long time since we had a Republican on the actual ballot for the governor's race. It's been a very long time. We can fact check that too during the break. But it's rare, because Democrats will get the top two votes, and this is iced out Republicans. Now it could be backfiring, because Democrats have fielded the least likable woman in America, Katie Porter, a sex pest, Eric Swalwell, a billionaire socialist, which is a oxymoron and ironic, Tom Steyer, and all sorts of unlikable people, and Javier Becerra, who presided over all this horrible stuff. I talked to Secretary Kennedy about this. When he was HHS secretary, he left so much trash for the Trump administration to clean up. One of the worst cabinet secretaries that Joe Biden had, and now he wants to run California. That's not going to work. Remember, he gave Gavin Newsom an A in homelessness. So because of that, they now want to change the system because they're concerned that Steve Hilton and Chad Bianco are going to be the top two vote getters in the primary, and thus there'll be two Republicans on the ballot. Let's play. This is cut nine. This is a news report from KCRA I thought was pretty good. Let's roll this.
3: This month, a new ballot initiative has been filed to repeal the state's top two primary and return it to a party-based primary where voters like you would only vote for candidates in your own registered party. Now, who's behind this effort? Well, the leader behind it and filed this with the Attorney General this month is Steve Maviglio.
0: Okay, so there it is. So they're trying to get to ruin the system that they built specifically to ice out Republicans because now Republicans have a chance to take advantage of it. Let's play cut one. Here's our governor, Gavin Newsom.
4: We all have agencies. We can shape the future. There's still a lot. Look, I've said this before, so I'll repeat it. I don't anticipate this need to be the case, but there is a break the glass scenario, and there's many people that have a deep understanding of what it would look like if Democrats were locked out, and we're going to do everything to make sure that doesn't happen. I'll leave it there.
0: They're doing everything they can after locking out Republicans, devising a system specifically to lock out Republicans. You can do everything you can to make sure Democrats are not locked out. That's the way they play. They're ruthless politically, and we're not. We're weenies politically. And I think that our base understands that we can't live this way. And we saw some evidence of it over the weekend. Senator Cassidy got third place in his primary out in Louisiana. And this was great news because he is someone who has gone out of his way to undermine President Trump. This was one that Scott Pressler found this one on X. This should be familiar to some of you. But this is him in 2021 after all the J6 nonsense. Let's play cut two, please.
5: The Constitution in our country is more important than any one person. I voted to convict President Trump because he is guilty.
6: Cassidy voted early.
0: So he convicted President Trump. And so we can't have tolerance for this because we have to understand that even though J6 was not a great day, I was not a fan of any of the J6 stuff. It's very alarming. I don't endorse any of it. I had nothing to do with it. I disavow everything that happened on J6, all that. But really, we're going to convict President Trump of this? Really? He was on his way out in 2 weeks anyway. And we know that election was entirely above board. I'll tell you, Linda McMahon, the education secretary, she was talking earlier today, I think it was on Fox that I saw this, but talking about how all these dead people are getting student loans from the federal government. Student loans. The dead are getting student loans. Billions of dollars of student loans. Ghost students, dead people getting these loans, she said. So if you think dead people can figure out how to get student loans, do you feel like dead people might have figured out how to vote for Joe Biden? And we're not talking about Joe voting for himself, because theoretically he is alive, as far as we know. He actually is alive. So when you've got the dead voting in droves for Joe Biden, who he got 81 million votes. We're supposed to believe that? He got 10 million more votes than Barack Obama. And then Kamala Harris got 10 million fewer votes than Joe Biden. We're supposed to believe all this? None of you actually believe this. Have we seen all the incontrovertible evidence that there was widespread voter fraud or voter machine fraud? We never saw that. We didn't get it. But we know that something happened that wasn't above board. And just know that when you got guys like Senator Cassidy saying this stuff, he's part of the problem. And I think the base understands this, and this is crucial. Unfortunately, politics is a zero-sum game right now with the parties being as divided as they are. There's no Democrats other than Fetterman who are willing to even engage with us on a conversational level. Let's play cut five. This is Senator Cassidy after losing over the weekend. Here's his concession speech. Guess who he takes a shot at? Cut three, please.
7: I've been able to participate in democracy. And when you participate in democracy, sometimes it doesn't turn out the way you want it to. But you don't pout. You don't whine. You don't claim the election was stolen. You don't find a reason why. You don't manufacture some excuse. You thank the voters for the privilege of representing the state or the country for as long as you've had that privilege. And that's what I'm doing right now.
0: He just throws shade at Trump and he gets third place. Go retire. Get out of here. What a loser. People don't understand this, that we are in a battle against completely incompetent people who hate you and think you're all racist. It's going on. So that's my opening silo. And if we turn over the country to people who are opposed to President Trump, we're going to get this type of stuff. This is, oh, I'm going to save this. I've got Karen Bass talking about the teeth. I want to play it now. I'm not going to have time to play it now. But on the other side of the break, you're going to hear Karen Bass. She's doubling down on her platform. Not a platform of rebuilding LA, not a platform on cleaning up homelessness or fixing the traffic problems or fixing the airport or fixing the school system or making sure we have mass deportation so that we can drive up American wages. No, her platform is we're teething the unteeth. That's what she wants to do. She's making sure that all the meth heads get free government-funded teeth. And she actually tells us in the clip that she's already doing it. She's well underway because she is the mayor now, so she can do this. So that's it. That's what we're going for. And that's what the Cassidys of the world are empowering. And it's what the Thomas Masseys of the world are empowering, too, as well. So I'm going to talk about Massey a little bit after the break. But before then, I want to talk to you about this. If you're watching right now, if you're watching what's happening in Iran, haven't got a lot of Iran stuff today, but I can later on. You already know this isn't just another headline. It's a potential turning point because when conflict breaks out in the Middle East, oil moves first and everything follows. 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
14: This is Seth Leibson for townhall.com. Recently, a professor of politics at Princeton wrote an op-ed pointing out how many of his students and students at other colleges simply are unfamiliar with the Ten Commandments. He writes, quote, "They lack religious literacy and their ignorance of religious ideas means they struggle to understand a wide array of Western art, literature, and philosophy," close quote. "They also wouldn't understand a great deal of history, never mind political philosophy, from Marx to Rousseau, or recognize lines from Shakespeare to our founding, to Frederick Douglass, to Lincoln, to Martin Luther King Jr." This is what the late Richard John Newhouse worried about decades ago, an America with an increasingly naked public square, bare of any religiosity or recognition of religious faith or culture.
15: What Newhouse feared is now nearly complete, when students at major universities are now illiterate in the cornerstone of Western civilization. Many states right now are debating posting the Ten Commandments in K-12 classrooms. This wouldn't be a parochial decision. It would, rather, constitute necessary basic and remedial education. I'm Seth Leibs.
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0: Our executive producer, Sean McConnell, runs the board. Roger Wicker Jr., Rick Locke, Kira Chali, Matt Zibel. New junior producer, Ricky's here. First day, Ricky, welcome. Misty Callahan, John Cassio, and Daniel West. Daniel West popped in to tell me that Ayanna Press is going too far back. You can't make it about cotton. It's exactly right. It's too far back. None of us even know what she's talking about. None of us who support President Trump want anyone picking cotton. We don't want it. We don't want it. Doesn't matter your skin tone. We're not here to tell people to pick cotton. We're here, by the way, though, apparently Los Angelinos, to buy teeth for the unteeth, for all the meth heads. This is Karen Bass's key policy platform, as far as I can tell, in the L.A. mayoral race. Can we play cut 10, please, gentlemen?
18: When I say comprehensive health care, it's actually what people can get from Medi-Cal. The problem is that the linkage isn't made with the people and the services.
19: So and that would so be taxpayers? System,
18: well, no. We already pay for it. It's already paid for. It's the linkage that hasn't happened.
19: The reaction to that, though, mm-hmm. was why isn't the mayor doing more to address the meth use in the first place? What are you 100%. Doing to address the drug use so we don't have
18: yes.
19: to pay for
18: yes.
19: dental care?
18: And let me just 100%. Let me just tell you that when I came in, we started, even though it is not the city's role to provide health care, it is the county. That was not enough for me. I said we have to provide it ourselves. So we took lawsuit money from tobacco and we established contracts with drug-related organizations, substance abuse organizations. And so some of those people
0: that's
18: good. We can
0: she's just rambling at this point. If she didn't sound like this lovable grandma, she would never be in the position she is. Obviously, I think there's a DEI component as well. It's just really unbelievable that that's the platform of all the problems facing LA. It is new teeth for the meth heads paid for by the taxpayers when we don't have any money left and the cost of living is so high. Okay, last one on the agenda for the day that I wanted to get to, which is sort of related, is that while the left continues to call all of us racist, they're willing to turn a blind eye of a literal Nazi who's running for a seat as a Democrat, Graham Plattner. And he was grilled by the New York Times, and this is a pretty good cut here. Let's play. He's on the New York Times podcast. Cut 8, please.
20: There are controversial statements also on social media. You posted over 1,800 comments under the username phustle from 2009 to November 2021, and some of them are objectively concerning. You said rural Mainers are racist and stupid. You said that sexual assault victims should take responsibility for themselves. This all came out in the national press.
21: Yeah.
20: Why didn't you disclose this stuff first?
21: We did. We released all of the comments. I mean, when people came to us, they're like, oh, we've got a couple little ones. And we were like, I mean, there's a lot more than a couple. So we just put everything out there.
20: So you did delete them, though, before the campaign launched.
21: I deleted them a while ago.
0: Yeah, he deleted his comments about how rural Mainers are racist, stupid, and sexual assault victims should take responsibility for themselves, which is, I thought we believed all women. I thought the Democrats believed all women. He's also changed his tune on when he was aware that he had a Nazi tattoo. In these Reddit posts, he would talk about how he had a Nazi tattoo. and he knew what it was. He knew what it stood for. And then now all of a sudden he's all of a sudden changing his tune, suggesting that he just learned recently that he's got a Nazi tattoo. We got to watch this, guys, because there is a lot of anti-Semitism that is being fostered online, and there's all sorts of different things, even from conservative commentators, that are doing things that are really anti-Semitic adjacent, shall we say. Thomas Massey has got his election primary tomorrow. I do hope he loses, because I find him to be a grandstander. But one of the things to note about him is he did post a while back, a 2023, a clearly anti-Semitic meme, showing that it's the Drake meme, those of you who know the reference, but Drake is rejecting American patriotism, but as Congress, Drake is Congress, rejecting American patriotism, but he loves Zionism. So saying that Congress is pro-Israel and not pro-America, this is, of course, just a huge exaggeration. And his extensive criticism of, I think, people who are Zionists are, it sticks out. It sticks out, like, of all the issues to focus on, he is the one who's done something that I think creates online clout, but is not ultimately productive. And what he believes in his heart, I don't really care. I care how he votes. I care how he votes the most. And he voted against the One Big Beautiful Bill. He voted against budget resolutions in 2025 that set a lot of Trump's agenda. He has rejected any sort of foreign policy that is in line with President Trump. And it's just constant. He's only making the news because when he is opposing President Trump. But the OBBBA, One Big Beautiful Bill Act, Trump signature legislation so far, just flat out rejecting that. And just the lone Republican vote so many times over and over again. It's just something that I'm willing to see that go away and to have some sort of a more pro-Trump Republican in there in his place. I'm looking forward to that. But the grandstanding is really crucial to me. I don't like people who seem like they're pursuing online clout more than they're pursuing actually serving the public. That's what I get from him. So those of you who are in his district in Kentucky, hope you vote him out tomorrow. So that's it for today. Go in peace to love and serve the Lord. Thanks for listening and watching. 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
5: News this hour from Town Hall. I'm Jason Walker. The investigation continues into that San Diego shooting today. Two men walked into a mosque and opened fire, killing three people. Officials say the gunmen, both teenagers, then committed suicide. A gun and notebook that prosecutors say link Luigi Mangione to the killing of UnitedHealthcare CEO Brian Thompson can be used as evidence at his trial. A judge issuing that ruling rejecting a defense argument they were seized illegally. A federal jury has sided with OpenAI in the battle with Elon Musk. Here's Lisa Dwyer.
6: Musk was a co-founder of OpenAI when it launched in 2015 and went on to create ChatGPT. After investing $38 million early on, Musk accused OpenAI CEO Sam Altman and his top deputy of shifting into a money-making mode behind his back. The nine-person jury unanimously found that Musk waited too long to file his lawsuit and missed the deadline for the statute of limitations. The jury served in an advisory role, but the judge accepted the verdict as the court's own and dismissed Musk's claims. I'm Lisa Dwyer.
5: Justice Department announcing a $1.7 billion anti-weaponization fund, part of President Trump's IRS lawsuit settlement.
7: As part of the settlement agreement in the president's $10 billion lawsuit against the IRS, another fund is being created for others targeted during the Biden administration. The attorney general is establishing an anti-weaponization fund with close to $2 billion in it. The president sued the IRS after a government contractor pled guilty to stealing his tax information along with some other wealthy Americans and then leaked all the documents to the media in 2019 and 2020. Laura Winters reporting.
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9: Overnight, expect mostly cloudy skies with high humidity levels and a chance of a thunderstorm in a few areas. The temperature will drop to 69 degrees. I'm meteorologist Jason Caterina on FM 92.7 and AM 1400, The Answer. 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
12: I'm feeling inspired today. I really am. I just saw a speech before I came into work from Marco Rubio, the Secretary of State. Yesterday, there was an outpouring of spiritual love in Washington, D.C. It was the big, big ceremony, Rededicate 250. Thousands of people flooded the National Mall yesterday to pray for our country. And look, there's a lot of reasons to feel a little bit, maybe cautiously optimistic about the direction our country is going in. I know we're in the thick of things with politics. We've got South Carolina's Attorney General joining us later this hour. Alan Wilson will be a guest on the show. Not only is he involved in the Alex Murdaugh case, which is, you know, initially why we wanted to have him on. He's also one of the top contenders in the South Carolina gubernatorial race. Most polls show him neck and neck with Pamela Evatt. Ralph Norman is in the mix as well. Nancy Mace, oddly enough, is really just not considered to be a realistic contender for the South Carolina gubernatorial race. So we'll get Alan Wilson's take on all of these things a little bit later this hour. And if you have any questions that you'd like me to ask of the Attorney General from the great state of South Carolina, feel free to text them to me on our text line, which is 800-655-MIKE, 800-655-6453. But let me tell you why I'm feeling so optimistic. I'm feeling good after hearing Secretary of State Marco Rubio's little speech. Somebody referred to it as a historic speech, talking about the rededication of America, a spiritual revival, a kind of a wake-up call to remember what our founding fathers believed in. If you could just remember the left's desperate attempt to strip prayer from the public square, and know that big things are happening. And I think they're happening because Americans are waking up to the presence of real evil all around us. Luigi Mangione is in court today in New York City. Key evidence hearing. I mean, they found in his backpack a gun, a Glock magazine, silencer, knife, duct tape, zip ties. I mean, look. Everybody in this country is innocent until proven guilty, but they're laying out a very compelling case that he, of course, was the assassin of the United Healthcare CEO, and this kid's become a hero. The left loves this guy. I mean, he's got a GoFundMe over, I think, over $1 million. I've seen essay after essay and seen pundit after pundit lift this creature up like he did something good. And I am convinced that started the normalization of political violence in America. I'm convinced that making this alleged monster normal and appealing is what opened up the floodgates. And I also believe there's a backlash. And here's the backlash. It's a good backlash. It's a spiritual backlash. Let me share with you. I want to play this every hour today. Marco Rubio on this wonderful celebration, this incredible rededicate 250, where thousands and thousands of people flooded the mall yesterday to pray for our country. And the Secretary of State, who I am becoming increasingly convinced is going to be the next president of the United States, Marco Rubio delivers a message that should ring far and wide.
13: On this day, 2.5 centuries ago, our forefathers gathered for the second time in as many years for a national day of fasting and prayer. The resolution of the Continental Congress called on the 13 colonies to humble themselves in preparation for the coming war, with true penitence of heart, and the most reverent devotion publicly to acknowledge the overruling providence of God. In 3.5 months' time, the colonists would be in open revolt against the most powerful empire in the history of the world. Many, on both sides of the Atlantic, thought their cause was a suicide mission. The founders were not naive men. They knew their lives were on the line. That was the premise of Benjamin Franklin's dark joke after signing the Declaration of Independence, where he said, "We must indeed all hang together, or most assuredly, we shall all hang separately." They had no guarantees of victory. They knew that what they were trying to do had never been done before in human history. But with the dark storm clouds of war looming on the horizon, they did what Christians have always done, across place and time for 2,000 years. They turned their eyes to heaven and place their fate in the hands of God. It is no coincidence that America, from the very beginning, has occupied a unique and exceptional place in world history. Before the Christian West, most societies and civilizations, for that matter, thought in stagnant cycles. The flooding of the Nile, the return of the rains, the cycle of the harvest. History, for them, was a wheel to nowhere. It turned and turned only to end up back where it began. But our faith calls us outwards into the limitless darkness of the unknown. It tells us to go forth and preach the gospel to the world as a witness unto all nations unto the ends of the earth. From that command came America. Our nation, more than any other in history, was shaped by this Christian idea. We saw it at work already in 1630, more than a century before the Revolution, when John Winthrop stood on the deck of the Arabella in the middle of the Atlantic Ocean and preached a sermon to his fellow Puritan colonists. "We shall be as a city upon a hill," he told them. "The eyes of all people are upon us." That same faith pushed America further to new frontiers. It was the engine of westward expansion. "Who will respond to the call from beyond the Rocky Mountains?" one reverend wrote in a public message to the American churches in 1833, calling for a wave of missionaries to leave the comforts of civilization and spread the gospel in the wilderness. Countless Americans answered that call. It was the same faith that was at work when Samuel Morse sent the first long-distance telegraph message in 1844. His message was a verse from the book of Numbers, "What hath God wrought?" And on Christmas Eve of 1968, three American astronauts orbited the moon. They were the first men in history to witness an Earthrise from lunar orbit, to look back at the blue marble of our home from 250,000 miles away. The world was watching. It was the largest television audience in the history of the world up to that point. And what did they say? They opened the book of Genesis. "In the beginning, God created the heavens and the earth." This is who we are. It is who we have always been. America is still a young nation measured against the record of history. And from the beginning, we have carried the belief that our country represents something new in the world. But the soul of our nation has always been rooted in an ancient faith.
12: Wow. how powerful the soul of our nation has always been rooted in an ancient faith. Americans are answering the call. And it, with that powerful message in mind, and I hope you'll check it out. I have it reposted on my X account if you want to see it, because it's visually stunning as well. Images of families praying over meals. Images of the thousands of people converging on the mall. Feel free to follow me on X if you want to see that video that I just shared with you. Of course, we played it for you as you're watching Salem News Channel as well. But if you follow me on X at Gallagher Show, I'll do my best to follow you back. And I very much appreciate interacting with you on X. And I also appreciate what you've done in our annual tradition, our springtime Angel Tree Summer Camp campaign. I hope you'll heed the call as well and demonstrate what a good and decent people we are. There is a lot of evil in the world, but you can do a world of good. Our Angel Tree Summer Camp program, it's pretty simple. You could sponsor a child and send them to summer camp for a week. And these are kids who have a parent who is incarcerated. So for many of these children, they're going to have an awful summer, but you'll give them the joy of a week with children where they can play, where they can swim, where they can go horseback riding, they can sing by the campfire, do all the things that kids do at summer camp. And again, these kids are the children of incarcerated prisoners. Not only are these kids going to get to enjoy the beauty of a summer camp for a week, they're going to get to experience God's love because these are Christ-themed summer camps. So you, in many cases, will be saving these kids' lives for all eternity. Now, right now, we have 143 kids sponsored. My prayer is that we can get to 200 this week. The goal is 650. We have a long way to go, but we're getting there. And it just dawned on me, we're 57 children away from getting to 200. That means we just need 57 people in this big, beautiful audience to step up and donate $200 to sponsor a child for an entire week. My heartfelt prayer right now is that 57 people in this audience will have their hearts touched and will go to MikeOnline.com and sponsor a child. Won't you consider making this tax-deductible donation to the Prison Fellowship Ministry? And it is. It's a beautiful ministry where you can share God's love with children who otherwise might never, ever be exposed to it. You're going to change these kids' lives forever. 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And let's heed the call and remember what America, as Marco Rubio put it, is all about. Welcome in to the Relief Factor Studios. It's 19 past the hour. Coming up, Bill Cassidy paid a heavy price. As the kids would say, he F-O-F-A-F-O'd. He got beat in Louisiana. Is Tom Massey in Kentucky next tomorrow? We'll break that down and a whole lot more, including Alan Wilson, the South Carolina Attorney General. Coming up here on the Mike Gallagher Show.
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2: Baggage than Ken Paxton. I'll tell you a guy who's got a lot of political baggage, and that's Kentucky's Tom Massie. And I just don't know how this guy wins tomorrow. And if you're a Kentucky voter, explain it to me. Explain how you can turn around and say, as a Trump supporter or an America First, you know, MAGA advocate, that you're on board with the guy who votes against Trump every chance he gets. What's behind that? Help me to understand that. 800-655-MIKE. John's in South Carolina. Hey, John, welcome to the show. How are you?
3: Hey, Mike, I'm doing great. Listen, man, I'm glad you let me in, and I would love to clear the air on Thomas Massie.
2: Good.
3: And explain what is fact, okay?
2: Sure.
3: Let's clear the air. Thomas Massie does not vote against President Trump all the time. The voting record shows he actually votes with Trump over 90% of the time. That is fact. So he does not oppose Trump all the time.
2: So where do you keep saying all the time? Why do you suppose President Trump really enthusiastically wants him defeated if he thinks that Thomas Massie is on board with his agenda?
3: Well, let's talk about Massie's voting record. Massie has voted against Trump in three areas. Number one, and it's not just against Trump, he's voted against every administration since he's been in there.
2: Right.
3: The number one area is spending. If you are conservative, you should reduce spending and work on balancing the budget.
2: Right.
3: Trump has not done that. We have increased deficits. We have not controlled spending. There are areas where we have controlled spending, but overall spending continues to increase and balloon. In 4 years, Social Security runs out of money, Mike.
2: Yeah.
3: We've
2: talked about this many times on the show. There's no question that Republicans and Democrats are addicted to too much spending. But you sidestepped my question. Why do you think President Trump has called Massie a total disaster, a sleazebag, one of the worst congressmen in the... Why do you suppose Massie has earned Trump's wrath? What has Massie done? If Massie's so much on board with Donald Trump, which I know Massie tries to convince people he is, President Trump doesn't seem to think so, John.
3: Mike, the voting record shows he votes with Trump over 90%.
2: I'm going to try a third time. Why do you think Trump feels so strongly that Massie's got to go?
3: Massie has disagreed with Trump in three areas. Number one is spending.
2: You're repeating yourself. You're repeating yourself. You're repeating yourself.
3: Number
2: John,
3: two.
2: Go ahead.
3: Okay, but you're avoiding the issues I'm bringing up. Trump.
2: I'm not avoiding all of them. I'm agreeing with what you're saying, John. No, I'm asking you why does Trump think that Massie is a sleazebag that needs to go?
3: Number two, the second issue, we're talking specific issues.
2: Uh-huh. You don't want to answer my question. Is that it?
3: I am answering your question, Mike.
2: Okay.
3: You don't want to hear the answer.
2: Well, you're saying number two, when I say, why does Trump think Massie's a sleazebag that needs to go? I don't know that number two is an answer.
3: Massie has opposed Trump in only three areas.
2: I give
3: only
2: up.
3: Three.
2: I've tried, John. You're not going to answer the question. I don't know why you don't want to answer the question. I guess maybe you think the question makes Massie look bad. I mean, there's no question that Donald Trump believes that Thomas Massie has voted against him time and time and time again. Going to be interesting to see how it turns out. But I suspect that you're not particularly on board with the Trump agenda either. And maybe that's not fair, but when you start to criticize President Trump overspending, which incidentally isn't unfair. I'm not going to say you're not

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5: one. This hour from Town Hall, I'm Jason Walker. Bloodshed in California.
6: Police in San Diego say two teenage suspects opened fire at the Islamic Center of San Diego, killing three men before killing themselves.
7: We are considering this a hate crime until it's not.
6: Police Chief Scott Wall.
7: So we have our two suspects that are deceased. We have three victims at the Islamic Center. All three are adults, for a total of five people that are deceased.
6: Aerial footage showed more than a dozen children holding hands and being walked out of the parking lot during the police response.
7: All of the kids are safe.
6: Wall says a security guard was among the victims and that the two suspects were found dead in a vehicle stopped in the middle of a road nearby. Audio courtesy KGTV. I'm Jennifer King.
5: President Trump is holding off on a military strike on Iran, had been planned for Tuesday because, in his words, serious negotiations are underway. Federal jury has sided with OpenAI in a battle with Elon Musk.
8: Musk was a co-founder of OpenAI when it launched in 2015 and went on to create ChatGPT. After investing $38 million early on, Musk accused OpenAI CEO Sam Altman and his top deputy of shifting into a money-making mode behind his back. The nine-person jury unanimously found that Musk waited too long to file his lawsuit lawsuit and missed the deadline for the statute of limitations. The jury served in an advisory role, but the judge accepted the verdict as the court's own and dismissed Musk's claims. I'm Lisa Dwyer.
5: Treasury Secretary Scott Bessent says the United States will give a 30-day extension for countries to import Russian oil already in tankers at sea. The move aims to reduce oil supply shortages that have, of course, come about because of the war. More on these stories, townhall.com.
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9: Overnight, expect mostly cloudy skies with high humidity levels and a chance of a thunderstorm in a few areas. The temperature will drop to 69 degrees. I'm meteorologist Jason Caterina on FM 92.7 and AM 1400, The Answer. 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
14: 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This is Daybreak with Steve and Ivy Gruber. 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
16: Love you, Ivy.
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17: All right, let's rock into another brand new week. Glad to have you here as we kick it off. A lot to talk about. Fighting for you from the foxhole of freedom every single day. Here are three big things you need to know this hour. Number one, in California, the annual state track meet turned into a complete circus when a boy competing on one of the teams won three events by a mile over girls, but had to stand next to the actual girl who actually won the event. Bizarre. Number two, all eyes are on a military armada sitting off the coast of Iran in the fragile ceasefire. As President Trump says, Iran is running out of time, and if they don't act quickly, he will. And number three, here's something we need to talk about. Let me paint a picture for you. All right, let me paint a picture for you. You're driving home on a quiet street, your new car quietly watching your eyes, your speed, your every little move. Your phone's AI assistant knows what you're thinking before you type it. Overhead cameras on every street corner log your plates and your face. Meanwhile, massive data centers suck down rivers of electricity so that a handful of companies and governments can predict, nudge, and maybe one day score your entire life. And this isn't some dystopian sci-fi script. This is 2026, and it's accelerating faster than that. I'm not here to say AI is pure evil, or that we should smash the servers to go live in the woods. Technology's always been a double-edged sword, but we have to talk honestly about what's driving this explosion, what it's really costing us in privacy, autonomy, and, well, basic common sense. Let's start with the uncomfortable truth. A lot of people sense but don't say out loud. A big chunk of this AI and data center boom feels motivated by something darker than just innovation or profit. It's about control, influence, and surveillance at levels 24 hours a day our grandparents could never have imagined. These systems don't just answer questions, they ingest mountains of personal data to model behavior, predict choices, and steer whole populations one way or the other. Ads are the mild version. What happens when it's social credit scoring, political nudging, or public safety scoring? The elites building this stuff, tech billionaires, government agencies, keep telling us it's for our own good. But when you trust a tiny group with godlike oversight over human behavior, history suggests we should be skeptical or deeply concerned. That said, here's the necessary counterpoint according to innovators like Kevin O'Leary, and it's a serious one. Here he is.
18: China's our adversary. They are building more power than we are and then using it to power data centers to advance both economic interests and, of course, military as well. You know, AI has already proven itself in all 11 sectors of our economy to be something that's very powerful as a tool to enhance the economy through productivity and margin enhancement. That's why the markets are hitting new highs, even while we have all this conflict around the world. But make no mistake about it. If we don't be very careful, China will use this to really go after what they want militarily. Because AI, if you look at the war going on in the Middle East right now, very advanced precision ordnance driven by technology. The next stage is robotics. I mean, we can't let the Chinese beat us in AI. And so, you know, we've got to build more data centers. We've got to build more power. We've got a lot ahead of us here because they're beating us on this. We cannot let this happen.
17: Beating us how would be my question. Now we just can't hit the brakes and let China win an AI race. Their model is already a full-blown surveillance state. Social credit scores, mass facial recognition, zero hesitation about using AI for military dominance and total control of its citizens. If we fall behind, we don't get some peaceful slowdown. We get an authoritarian superpower setting global standards with none of our messy democratic guardrails. Competition forces us to move fast. The tension is real. Race ahead to protect our way of life, but don't surrender our liberties to domestic powers in the name of winning. We need to thread that needle and carefully. The Center for Humane Technology co-founder Tristan Harris argues that the biggest risk with AI isn't the technology itself, but how few people grasp what it's already doing. Listen to this.
19: So 2 months ago, Alibaba, the Chinese AI company, was training their AI model. And then a totally different team at the company, the security team, was noticing this flurry of network activity. And like, are we getting hacked? Like, what's going on here? And it turned out that the call was coming from inside the house. The AI model during training was picking up tools and decided to create a secret communication channel to the outside world to bypass the firewall, and it repurposed its GPUs to start mining for cryptocurrency. Yeah, that's right. It should be a gasp. How many people here knew about that example? I want to actually really look. There's like 10 people's hands. How many of the world's leaders do you think are aware of that example? We have a massive gap in understanding about the nature of this technology that's different from other technologies. It used to be that these were hypothetical things that people who cared about AI risk would talk about, like self-preservation or deception or blackmail or lying. Now all of these behaviors, not just self-preservation, but peer preservation, AI models will actually act to protect another AI that's not it from getting replaced, and it will copy its code somewhere else and then strategically cover its tracks, pretend that it didn't do that.
17: Wow. And we're sleepwalking through one of the biggest shifts in human history. Because while we're busy racing China, this tech is already rolling out all around us in ways that feel more about control than competition. Look around your own neighborhood. Have you noticed how many of these flock safety cameras have popped up lately? License plate readers, they've been around for a while, but getting more advanced. AI-powered, spreading like wildfire across thousands of communities, tens of thousands deployed. They're sold as crime-fighting tools, but here's what happened. A YouTuber and some researchers started digging. Here's what they found. Dozens, maybe hundreds of these cameras left wide open on the public internet. Listen to this.
15: A few weeks ago, using a commercial search engine, I very easily found the administration interfaces for dozens of flock safety cameras. I shared this information with 404 Media, and with John Gaines' help, that number quickly grew to nearly 70. None of the data or video footage was encrypted. There was no username or password required. These were all completely public-facing for the world to see, and some of them still are. You don't have to be an expert to find and gain access to this. You don't even have to type anything in to see every single person, vehicle, and activity that took place in these locations in the last 31 days. Whether you wanted to watch this footage live in real time or look at footage from a month ago, you could just point and click your way to it like you were watching Netflix. You could even open up the live streams in VLC or cast it to a television.
17: How's that make you feel? We're blanketing public spaces with surveillance tech that regular people and stalkers can hijack in moments. If the safety infrastructure can't even secure itself, why are we rushing in to put more of it pretty much everywhere, especially when it's not even foolproof yet? We're going to get to another guy's experience about exactly what happened. Because it could happen to you and it could happen to me. Like I said, AI is not evil. But giving just a few people or corporations complete control over all of this and over you, there are a lot of questions that need to be asked. We'll have some of those questions after the break. Welcome to it. Good morning.

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0: All right, personal experience. 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
10: Over here, they zipped out of nowhere and immediately got behind me with the lights flashing.
11: There was no crime committed.
10: No, I don't have a warrant.
11: But Kyle Dosman is getting used to sitting in his car.
10: I don't think this warrant has been on this car for very long.
11: And answering questions.
10: I continually am getting pulled over. I can't really use my truck in any fashion.
11: Kyle made sure his dash cam was recording yesterday after Cherry Hills Village police officers pulled him over near the same area Saturday.
12: Hello. Oh, we got you last week.
13: Yeah.
12: For the warrant.
10: I was driving through here yesterday, and I got pulled over again. It was actually by the same officer.
13: You need my license?
12: No. Okay. I remember you, man.
13: Okay.
11: The Cherry Hills Village Police say the Gilpin County Sheriff has a warrant out with Kyle's plate, and it was put on a Flock camera hot list.
10: Everywhere in the state, every time I pass a camera, they get alerts in their car that I'm in the area.
11: Kyle has called both the Gilpin County Courts and Sheriff's Office to get off the list, but they've told him he needs to know who the warrant is for. which nobody can tell it.
10: Yeah, all I know is I'm in the system now, and there's really no easy way to get out of the system once you're in it.
0: So he hasn't done anything wrong except drive his car. You see, because once something's in there, how do you get it out? Not foolproof at all. Can you imagine getting pulled over time every time you try to go to work? And it's not just cameras on poles. These flock cameras, you'll see them. They have like this base unit, and there'll be a pole, and they're like solar powered, and there'll be four or five cameras clustered up there. Look at your next car. Thanks to federal mandates from Joe Biden's 2021 infrastructure bill, new vehicles are heading toward advanced impaired driving prevention systems, also known as the kill switch. I call it the God switch. Passive monitoring of your behavior, eye tracking, alcohol detection, anything you can think of, biometrics, all of it. The stated goal, of course, is stopping drunk driving, which is a good cause. But once it's in every car, passive data collection, potential remote intervention, expanding definitions of impairment, you have to ask.

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2: They couldn't stop a lone gunman from breaching one of the highest profile gatherings in D.C. and opening fire with the president there. Let that sink in. All this technology did nothing. We've got all this tech supposedly making us safer, yet basic high-value protection fails. And the response? More. We want more. Keep expanding Big Brother's reach over everyday citizens. More data centers. More cameras. More vehicle monitoring. We're letting them spy deeper on you and me while the same system can't secure an elite press conference or dinner. If they can't stop that with what they already have, why should we trust them with even more intimate control over our lives? Take something like Senator Josh Hawley's GUARD Act. It just passed the Senate Judiciary Committee unanimously in late April. It's moving forward. The goal is at least protecting kids, requiring age verification on AI chatbots, banning AI companions for minors, forcing disclosures that the bot is not human, and penalties for sexual content or pushing self-harm. On paper, after stories of teens being manipulated by these systems, it makes sense. But here's the concern. This is another big step toward government compiling database on your users, on your kids. Age verification at scale means more ID tracking, more centralized data on who's talking to what AI. Sold as child protection, and that intent matters, but implementation often means mission creep. Once the infrastructure for monitoring AI exists, how long before it expands? We trade real dangers for new forms of oversight. Look, I'm not anti-technology or even anti-progress. AI can solve diseases, boost creativity, tackle climate challenges, and yes, help us compete globally. But the current path, elite-driven surveillance infrastructure, insecure public tools, failed basic at the top, and quiet power grabs dressed up as safety, risks locking us into a softer cage before we even notice the bars. We need to demand better, real transparency in what these systems are doing with our data. Ironclad security before deployment. Genuine limits on domestic surveillance. An innovation that serves human flourishing instead of controlling it. Support smart competition with adversaries, but don't let national security become an excuse for domestic overreach. Push back locally on unchecked camera networks. Stay aware of what your devices and cars are actually collecting, what they're doing every day. At the end of the day, the question isn't whether AI will change everything. It already has and continues to do so. The question is whether we will stay awake enough to make sure it serves us, not the other way around, because right now, too few people grasp what's already happening. Let's change that before that cage closes in. All right? We'll take a break and be back. That's your monologue. Love to hear from you. SteveGruber.com. Send me an email. Look forward to seeing what you have to say. Back after this.
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4: 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Wonderful guy to sit next to in a restaurant. Not to talk with. We're talking about an empty suit.
3: 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The Answer.
2: All right, so where are we with this ceasefire? Iran, look, they lie. They don't tell the truth. It's where we are. President Trump says it's time to get it done. He says the clock is ticking. For Iran, the clock is ticking, and they better get moving fast or there won't be anything left of them. That was a post on Truth Social from the president. Time is of the essence, all capitals with an exclamation point. Fresh off his meeting with dictator Xi in China, the president says, we need to get this taken care of. He says China is on board. Benjamin Netanyahu said this yesterday. Our eyes are also open regarding Iran. I will speak today, as I do every few days, with our friend President.

0: President Trump. I will certainly hear impressions from his trip to China, perhaps other matters as well. There are certainly many possibilities. And we are prepared for every scenario. So, Netanyahu and Trump have been on the phone. Look, the idea that Netanyahu controls Trump is backwards, just so you're clear on that. You've got your people that say otherwise. It's simply not true. Trump will tell Netanyahu when to engage and when to back off, when to move forward and when to stop. The prevailing assessment, of course, is that the president is going to return to military action. Maybe take out a power plant and say, okay, there's one. Now you've got a couple of days. And then it'll be another. And no, again, it's not a war crime. Did you know that most people don't get enough DHA, the key nutrient your brain relies on for memory and focus? DHA is necessary for health brain function and may help support heart health and metabolic health. In fact, inadequate DHA levels in the brain have been linked to Alzheimer's. The good news is that my friends at Longevity have solved that because Longevity has 180 milligrams of DHA, 250 milligrams omega-3 oils per serving. 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I'll be right back with attorney David Coleman.
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2: With SRN News, I'm Jason Walker. Negotiators reaching a deal to end a strike that had brought North America's largest commuter rail system to a standstill. Two sides had bargained several years before the strike actually began last Saturday. The shutdown had forced 250,000 commuters who ride the system daily to either work from home or find alternate routes to and from the city. Supreme Court rejecting appeals from pharmaceutical companies that object to negotiating Medicare drug prices with the federal government. Negotiation program was created as part of the 2022 Inflation Reduction Act. Federal court dismissing claims filed against OpenAI by Elon Musk. He accused them of betraying a shared vision for it to remain a nonprofit dedicated to guiding artificial intelligence development. SRN News.
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3: Overnight, expect mostly cloudy skies with high humidity levels and a chance of a thunderstorm in a few areas. The temperature will drop to 69 degrees. I'm meteorologist Jason Caterina on FM 92.7 and AM 1400 The Answer. 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Overnight, expect mostly cloudy skies with high humidity levels and a chance of a thunderstorm in a few areas. The temperature will drop to 69 degrees. I'm meteorologist Jason Caterina on FM 92.7 and AM 1400, The Answer. 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
8: 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Texas Attorney General Ken Paxton and the U.S. Department of Justice struck a blow against the trans industry in a new settlement. $10 million and a new first-in-the-nation clinic to unwind the damage done to children caught up in the pediatric sex change industry's machinations, stripping five of its practitioners of access to more potential victims. Texas Children's Hospital in Houston agreed to end its pediatric sex change practice, pay $10 million in penalties, while opening the nation's first detransition center to assist victims of this predatory industry. This settlement also vindicates Dr. Ethan Haim, who blew the whistle on the fraud and got targeted by the Biden-era DOJ and the medical industry for retaliation. Haim faced criminal prosecution under a ginned-up HIPAA complaint that could have put him in prison for 10 years. This settlement gives justice to Texas children maimed and sterilized by a despicable medical establishment. Dr. Haim deserves justice, too, along with his vindication.
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4: The Answer.
0: Continuing the conversation we started the program with today, and that's all of this surveillance, right? Or maybe even you running a camera. I see these videos on social media. I saw one yesterday. This lady's going nuts because there's a guy on a public sidewalk filming. You can't do that. It's illegal. Actually, in America, if you're in a public place, there's no expectation of privacy. At least that's my understanding of the law because I've been a journalist for 40 years, right? And so I needed to bring in an expert, David Coleman from the Coleman Legal Group, Lansing, Michigan, joining me now. David, nice to see you on a Monday.
9: Good morning, Steve. Great to be with you again.
0: All right. So let's start with, look, you walk down a city street. You're in Lansing, Michigan, not a big city, not a small city. You walk down a street in the capital there somewhere. How many cameras are you on? I mean, probably don't even know. A dozen, maybe twice.
9: No idea.
0: Right. No idea. Right. Because you got cameras in front of businesses. You got government cameras. You got the cameras at the stoplight. It's all legal, isn't it? As far as that goes, legally, it's because you're in a public space, no expectation of privacy. Am I right or wrong?
9: No, you're absolutely right. You're not in your own private home. You're not in a room secluded from somebody else. This is out in the open. Anybody could film. Somebody could walk up to you with their phone and just start filming you and walk alongside you.
0: Yeah.
9: As, if they're not saying anything, they're not harassing you, they can film you. You're out in public.
0: Yeah. You know, I see that, by the way, and people go crazy. You can't do that. That's illegal. You can't film me. You're on a public sidewalk, ma'am. No expectation of privacy. But let me ask you something, because here's the next step. Inside my vehicle, you know that this is all coming, all these cameras monitoring everything I do. Under the guise, and it's always the way they do it, under the guise of public safety, so we don't have drunk drivers and people asleep at the wheel. Okay, that's noble. But the fact of the matter is they're monitoring. Do I have any expectation of privacy inside my private vehicle?
9: Well, that's where it gets a little murkier, because if it's something that's open and obvious to somebody on the sidewalk or looking, I mean, obviously they can see you unless you have tinted glass on your car, things like that. So as far as what they can view, it's like police have the right. They can look inside a car, and if something's in plain sight, open view, then it's fair game. But when you start talking about things like internally in the car, they're monitoring, and they have these kill switches now and things like that. Can private companies do that? Well, you better read the fine print when you buy your car, because I can guarantee you they're putting in permission in that documentation. And you might want to take a look at that before you buy your car and sign on the dotted line to strike that out, that you do not agree that they have the right to monitor you in your own car.
0: Eavesdropping, basically. I mean, one of the patents that Ford put through here in the last week or two can read my lips. Doesn't have to hear what I'm saying. Can read my lips, but also there are microphones. Listen, anything that produces sound can hear. A speaker can hear. I mean, it's the science of it. Mm-hmm. So inside your car can hear your private conversations, and the Express can. The desire here is to monetize it. So, David, you're driving along talking to your wife about going to lunch. Next thing you know, here comes an ad from, you know, three local restaurants. Bing, bing, bing. So they are selling your information. Here's the other one that really bothers me. It monitors the car. I'm going 10 miles over. I'm going 55 and a 45. My insurance company gets notified. I get a warning letter, and then I get a rate increase. I mean, come on. There's got to be some sort of protection for me, the free citizen, right?
9: Right. And again, it comes down to consent, Steve. What do you sign when you buy that car? And what have you agreed to the terms, you know, to this kind of monitoring equipment that the companies have? And so, you know, consumers better be on top of this. Yeah. And, you know, this kind of ties in with another issue recently. You know, Michigan's a one-party consent state for under our eavesdropping law, that if you're on a conversation with somebody, so say you're driving in your car, you have your hands-free phone, right, you're talking with somebody on the phone, you can actually record that and not tell the other person or the other participants in the conversation. And that's been upheld under Michigan law numerous times.
0: And it's been upheld again recently. Now, some states are dual consent. Some states are single consent.
9: Right.
0: And, of course, you always know that as a reporter as to which state you're working in and what's allowed and what is not, because you see these things where the reporter goes up and knocks on the door. Single consent state, the photographer can lay back in the weeds, if you will, and record that.
9: Mm-hmm.
0: Single consent.
9: Yes.
0: I want to go back to what you said about signing the contract to buy the car or lease the car. Just because somebody signs a contract, does that make it legal?
9: Absolutely. You sign a contract, it's presumed you read it. Now, how many of you read the terms when you do a new app on your phone or something like that? Nobody reads it, right?
0: Nobody.
9: You don't understand. You're signing away your rights to all kinds of information when you do that.
0: That's the problem. Because that is so bothersome. So let me ask you this. If you buy a used car and it doesn't have the same verbiage, now what? Now I'm getting into the weeds a little bit with you, but this really bothers me. You know that. You've heard the program, and you've heard me. I don't like this idea. Look, do I want drunk drivers off the road? Sure. Got that. Do I want somebody who's having a medical emergency to have their car slow down and pull them over? Probably. But just to pull over a single mom because she's in a bad neighborhood and her eyes or pupils are dilated and she's excited because she's in a place and she's lost and she's got two kids in the car. I don't want that car to stop, right?
9: Right. Right. Well, think about another scenario, Steve. You're having a medical emergency and you jump in the car and your spouse or a friend is driving you to the hospital. Well, they might be driving 60, 70 miles an hour to get you quick to the hospital.
0: Erratically.
9: And then what? Is the car company going to turn off the car? And then you potentially die because you don't get to the hospital to get the treatment. There are so many liability issues here for the companies that they had better think through also.
0: Yeah. But just so we're clear on that, once you sign that contract, you're on the hook because it's for, you know, in these contracts, you know, it's for everything. It's for your cell phone. It's for your, heck, I see these television sets now that are allowed to monitor you, and you buy the, and you sign out the sales deal. You got these little LCD screens in front of you. You don't read all that nonsense.
9: Right.
0: You know.
9: Right.
0: Yeah.
9: Nobody does, Steve. Yeah. But you've agreed. And if it came down to an issue and you're in court, you're going to be on the witness stand. Did you sign this contract? Is that your signature? Yes, it is.
0: Yeah.
9: And you're done.
0: Yeah. You better know what you're wishing for. David Coleman. Nice to see you as always. If you sign on the dotted line, well, all bets are off. David, thank you.
9: That's right. Thank you, Steve. Good to be with you.
0: Good to see you, my friend. There you have it, guys. When you sign it, it's yours. 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I'll be right back. You know that American homeowners nationwide have over $32 trillion in equity, and cyber criminals are targeting it with a growing scam the FBI calls house stealing. House alarms, doorbell cameras, and deadbolts won't work against these thieves because they're not after your stuff. 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

0: right, back to it now. So, I want to stay with AI for a minute here. I want to go to Byte 12 here, Anthony. The reason being is, AI is really not popular in a lot of places. Whether it's the data centers, the surveillance, the idea that it's going to put people out of work and people will be unemployed, all of these things. But you would think it would be popular with young people, right? They'd think, hey, this is the cool new thing, and this is my generation, and we're going forward. It's what I would have thought, right? I would have been wrong. You see, because Eric Schmidt is the former CEO of Google. He was the commencement speaker at the University of Arizona over the weekend. He kept talking about AI. And every time he did, he was booed, and booed loudly to the point that it was almost disrupting the speech. Here's a little taste.
1: Architects of artificial intelligence. Interesting. The question is whether you will help shape artificial intelligence. We do not know the precise contours of what this, if you'd let me make this point, please. Choose a diversity of perspectives, including the perspective of the immigrant who has so often been the person who came to this country and made it better. We thought that we were adding stones to a cathedral of knowledge that humanity had been constructing for centuries. But the world we built, artificial intelligence that reflects those values, the world will be unimaginably better for it.
0: If they had tomatoes, they'd have peppered him with them. I mean, that every time he mentioned it, he got drowned out by boos. Can I please make this point? No, dude. They're not buying it, which I found surprising. How about you? Does that surprise you? Because I thought, well, you know, these kids, they like social media. They like all this stuff. They like gaming and whatever, whatnot. But, man, they hated it. Absolutely hated it. Anyhow, let me shift gears here. Speaking of unpopular ideas, I've got Kamala Harris, Byte 2, Anthony. She wants to discuss no bad ideas and then suggests ending the Electoral College and, of course, packing the Supreme Court. This is what the Democrats have. We can't win at the ballot box when people actually turn out to vote. So here's what we're going to do. We are going to completely manipulate the system. We'll pack the court. We'll make Puerto Rico a state. We'll make the District of Columbia a state. All of that. Donald Trump can end run that, by the way. I'll tell you about that later, but listen to Kamala Harris.
2: Say, look, this is a moment where there are no bad ideas. A no bad idea brainstorm is what I'd like to call it. And in that no bad ideas brainstorm, we talk about what we need to do and think about doing around the Electoral College. We talk about the idea of Supreme Court reform, which includes expanding the Supreme Court. We invite a conversation about multi-members districts. We talk about, look, that if we win the Senate, which we should and we will, then the Senate Judiciary Committee should have rules that they put in place so when these people come before as nominees to the Supreme Court and lie, that they are held to account and consequence, not just that somebody goes on cable news and says they lied, but that there are rules in place to actually penalize people for lying to a Senate Judiciary Committee.
0: First of all, is she sober? Because she always seems like she's a little bit buzzed to me. She also strikes me as a high school sophomore who thinks she's smarter than she is, but really doesn't know doodly squat. That's the impression I get. By the way, she is the leading candidate for the Democrats currently to be the Democratic nominee to be president of the United States. Please do it. We would consider that another generous gift from the left to make getting somebody that's got a functioning brain to get elected. You know, I want to go back, continue on here. Next bite with number three, Bill Maher. Bill Maher is one of these Democrats like Alan Dershowitz, who pulled the ripcord after however many years, said, I can't be a Democrat anymore. I feel like Bill Maher is about in that place. I feel like he's almost there, because every time you hear the man talk, he's like, what are we doing here? You people are insane. Here's another example.
3: Islam, but it's the liberal blind spot. It's this kind of...
4: It is.
3: I don't want to talk about it. I don't want to look at it. I don't understand that.
4: They have one word that stops all debate, and that word is Islamophobia.
3: Huh.
4: That word...
0: You get it.
4: And what that word really means...
0: I want to give you a preview of the upcoming podcast dropping at 9 o'clock this morning. It's Forgotten America. Ivy and I sit down with environmental health specialist, former Air Force bioenvironmental engineer, Kristen Megan Kelly. It drops at 9 like they do every Monday morning. Here's an example.
2: Say, look, this is a moment where there are no bad ideas. No bad ideas.
0: Yeah. We didn't have Kamala on the podcast. You got her?
5: People don't really care about energy or water use until they're competing with a giant industrial facility that uses as much energy as giant cities. And the last thing I'll say is, you remember in school when you had a group project and you did all the work, but little Sally was the presenter and got all the patting on the head? Yeah. That's these data centers and solar farms. We have to pay for the increase in energy because the demand and the upgrades needed, while they get priority and get to suck it all out. And then we pay for the cost while they get the tax exemptions. So it brings me back to the trauma of my fifth grade group project. So
6: sounds like a leech.
7: Yeah, we should call that kid and say, hey, whatever happened to him, you know.
5: They're running the data centers.
0: Probably. Anyhow, data centers, AI, all of it. It's the focus of conversation every day. I'm sure you talk about it every day. That's why I wanted to bring it to your attention. Look. It's just going to be a place where they can condense all the information on you, me, and 8 billion other people on the planet. Then decide how we are allowed to conduct ourselves. Maybe I'm paranoid. Or maybe I'm spot on. 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
14: The Answer.

right. Let's see here. Ron has had 30 ships through, so that's looking better. I've got something coming up in the next hour that I have got to share with you, because it's really important and good news. I've told you this for weeks, and so I'll just say I told you so, right? And that is, California's redistricting is not a lock. California's redistricting is anything but a lock. And the reason being is they used race as part of their decision-making process. And you can't even do it in part. Even if it's not the primary reason, but you include it as part of your metrics as to how you get a new congressional district, well, that was struck down by the Supreme Court in Louisiana versus Calais. So, what I'm getting at is this. Proposition 50, passed by voters last November as a Democratic countermeasure to Republican-led redistricting, now on a collision course with the United States Supreme Court. That's a fact. Lawsuits are being filed because they used race. Well, think about that. Wouldn't that be something? And I've told you this for months. I told you Virginia would get struck down. It did. I told you California would get struck down. It will. Which means on the other side of that, Texas, Florida, North Carolina, maybe South Carolina, Missouri, Tennessee, maybe Alabama, maybe Louisiana. There'll be eight states that are red states that will redistrict in favor of the Republican Party for Congress in November. Never stop doing your part, my friends. We have a country to save. Never stop doing your part. I'm here every day doing mine. You got to do yours. But that's good news out of California. We'll have more in the next hour as well. Nice to see you on a Monday. I'll take a break and be right back.

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3: news this hour from Town Hall. I'm Jason Walker. Supreme Court rejecting appeals from pharmaceutical companies that object to negotiating Medicare drug prices with the federal government. Marcela Sanchez has the story.
4: The justices gave no comment in leaving in place rulings from the Federal Appeals Court in Philadelphia that dismissed the drug manufacturer's claims. The negotiation program was created as part of the 2022 Inflation Reduction Act. The law requires the government to negotiate prices for certain high-cost drugs in the federal insurance program for older adults on an annual basis. Republicans have criticized aspects of the law, which was signed by Democratic President Joe Biden, but the Trump administration has embraced the authority to bring drug makers to the negotiating table. Marcela Sanchez, Washington.
3: An American doctor has a rare variant of Ebola. More on that story from correspondent Ed Donahue.
5: The organization he works for says Dr. Peter Stafford had been treating patients at a hospital in eastern Congo and developed symptoms. Infectious disease specialist Dr. Celine Gounder says doctors are likely to be among the first to be infected.
6: This is Bundibugyo Ebola virus. So this is a more rare species of Ebola virus for which we have no vaccine or specific treatment.
5: Ebola spreads person to person through direct contact with bodily fluids. The CDC says seven Americans, including Dr. Stafford, are being transported to Germany for monitoring. I'm Ed Donahue.
3: Negotiators reaching a deal to end a strike that has brought North America's largest commuter rail system to a standstill. Now, the deal between Long Island Railroad and union leaders was announced Monday. Two sides had bargained on and off for several years until the strike actually began last Saturday. More on these stories, townhall.com.
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8: Overnight, expect mostly cloudy skies with high humidity levels and a chance of a thunderstorm in a few areas. The temperature will drop to 69 degrees. I'm meteorologist Jason Caterina on FM 92.7 and AM 1400, The Answer. 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
9: A mayor of a Southern California city outside of Los Angeles, of Arcadia, of course, is not a, it's not a big city, but certainly not a small city as well, has admitted pleading guilty. 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
11: 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Texas Attorney General Ken Paxton and the U.S. Department of Justice struck a blow against the trans industry in a new settlement. $10 million and a new first-in-the-nation clinic to unwind the damage done to children caught up in the pediatric sex change industry's machinations, stripping five of its practitioners of access to more potential victims. Texas Children's Hospital in Houston agreed to end its pediatric sex change practice, pay $10 million in penalties, while opening the nation's first detransition center to assist victims of this predatory industry. This settlement also vindicates Dr. Ethan Haim, who blew the whistle on the fraud and got targeted by the Biden-era DOJ and the medical industry for retaliation. Haim faced criminal prosecution under a ginned-up HIPAA complaint that could have put him in prison for 10 years. This settlement gives justice to Texas children maimed and sterilized by a despicable medical establishment. Dr. Haim deserves justice, too, along with his vindication.
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13: All right, welcome back as we continue fighting for you from the Foxhole of Freedom every single day, digging deeper, fighting for this nation in America 250. Here are three big things you need to know this hour. Number one, Iran seems to have backed off on harassing and attacking ships in the Strait of Hormuz. Nearly three dozen ships going through over the weekend without an issue. Are they finally taking President Trump seriously? Hard to tell. Number two. So I've been telling you this morning, California's redistricting could be struck down by the Supreme Court for using race as a means to create congressional districts. And today that is becoming closer to reality. And number three, I want to continue with exposing the radical left for exactly who they are. A hateful, tone-deaf, authoritarian bunch who love AI in your car, by the way. Just love all this surveillance we've been talking about. Ivy's jumping in as she does. Ivy, good morning.
14: Good morning.
13: Nice to see you.
14: Nice to see you also. I mean, you are suspect sometimes, so I could understand why we might want to have surveillance.
13: Wait, me?
14: I'm kidding, of course.
13: You know, it's funny because you have that Life 360, mm-hmm. which it tells you where
14: it's
13: people are.
14: It's great for families.
13: It is.
14: You know.
13: But how many times do we go somewhere? Ivy completed a 51-mile dangerous drive.
14: I'm like, risky.
13: Risky drive. That's the word, risky. I'm like, risky? What, because we took two
14: S-curves? Yeah, I went 75 miles an hour, which is the speed limit, and it was a risky drive.
13: I mean, they should see when you power slide the Suburban, then they'd think it was risky.
14: All right, hit the curb.
13: Just kidding. You haven't hit a curb in a while. It's been a while.
14: No, I haven't. Don't generally hit curbs, but anyhow, you know, every once in a while.
13: I want to play you this bite. Okay. This is a Democrat. She's running for office in, I think she lives in Iowa now, right?
14: Uh-huh.
13: But she's from Minnesota, and she went home recently. And here was her observation of Minnesota. Listen.
15: Yeah, I remember the first time I went back to northern Minnesota to visit, and I was just kind of shocked at how many white people there were.
14: Oh,
15: it just, the feeling was very different. I'm like, whoa. I was uncomfortable in a different way.
16: Right.
13: Uncomfortable.
14: Isn't she white?
13: Yeah, she is. Of course she is. She's white from Minnesota. Gee, there's white people in Minnesota.
14: I'm
13: what
14: tired
13: a terrible
14: of all this,
13: thing.
14: You know, I'm white. I'm black, I'm Asian.
13: Who cares?
14: We're Americans. Come on, stop it.
13: Right. We are Americans. Amen, Ivy.
14: Well, I just think that you have a lot of examples of how Democrats really think today in 2026. And you played a great bite from Kamala Harris earlier. And I want to have our audience listen to this just in case you missed it. Let's play that Anthony's bite, too.
16: Say, look, this is a moment where there are no bad ideas. A no bad idea brainstorm is what I'd like to call it. And in that no bad ideas brainstorm, we talk about what we need to do and think about doing around the Electoral College. We talk about the idea of Supreme Court reform, which includes expanding the Supreme Court. We invite a conversation about multi-members districts. We talk about, look, that if we win the Senate, which we should and we will, then the Senate Judiciary Committee should have rules that they put in place so when these people come before as nominees to the Supreme Court and lie, that they are held to account and consequence, not just that somebody goes on cable news and says they lied, but that there are rules in place to actually penalize people for lying to a Senate Judiciary Committee.
13: Serious question, Ivy.
14: Is she sober?
13: I'm serious. I'm not joking.
14: You were gonna ask me.
13: Is she sober? I mean, well, strikes me as unsober.
14: She talks about abolishing the Electoral College, which gives smaller states just as much influence in elections, right, as larger states.
13: That's right.
14: One of the purposes of that.
13: The small states signed on because of it, because otherwise they said back in the day that a big state like New York or Pennsylvania would run over you, which was true.
14: Exactly. She wants to pack the Supreme Court. Now, I remember, what was it, a couple of years ago, you started talking about this and you were saying, listen, this is what the Democrats are going to do if they get into power. They're going to pack the Supreme Court. They'd love to abolish the Electoral College. She doesn't, a little bit later there, she mentions making Puerto Rico and D.C. states.
13: Of course. You know why? Because they're Democrat strongholds. They're highly...
14: Yeah.
13: Blue. I mean, D.C. is only 63 square miles.
14: Yeah, so she says, we've got to neutralize these red states from cheating. Okay, so you didn't like the outcome of what the Supreme Court did into Virginia, so you're whining. And then you don't like what the outcome was in the Supreme Court in terms of, racially making gerrymandering.
13: Right.
14: You can't do that.
13: You can't use race to create congressional districts.
14: So they're upset about the outcome. And this is what they say. And I have another bite, too. Here's Hakeem Jeffries. This is my bite, Anthony.
17: And so Susan DelVene said earlier today, we're going to win back control of the House. And the big fight will be what happens in between 2026 and 2028. Because we know this unprecedented assault on black political representation, the likes of which we have not seen since the Jim Crow era, the ghost of the Confederacy has afflicted the United States Supreme Court majority and is invading and haunting the nation right now, and we take that seriously.
14: Okay, Anthony, come back.
17: We know it's going to continue.
14: Did you hear what he said?
13: Yeah.
17: Which is why...
14: I mean, really? Who... What is he talking about? There's no... limit to your votes being cast for whatever representative or senator you want.
13: There's not.
14: The ghost of the Confederacy has afflicted the Supreme Court majority. Aren't you guys the one that votes these people in?
13: Yes, and here's their fear. See, the leading candidate for Tennessee 9, this is where they've really gotten ramped up recently, gotten hysterical about it, is a black woman, a Republican, who is on track to win that seat that they just redistricted in Tennessee, and she is going to replace an old, fat, white Jewish man. So it's about black representation. Well, you're going to pick up a black seat in Tennessee, but it just isn't a Democrat seat. So that's the problem. It's not that they don't care about race.
14: Mm-hmm.
13: I mean, they had a black woman running for governor in Virginia in the last race, and she lost. So if it's really about race, people, what are you talking about? Because it's nothing. It's about power and control and white hate, which is weird to me.
14: Mm-hmm.
13: Like that woman saying, I can't believe I went to Minnesota. It's so white. It's Minnesota. Of course it's white. Or predominantly white. It's just, it's all about race all the time.
14: It's exhausting.
13: It is exhausting. It's completely exhausting. And I don't, look, Wesley Hunt, you saw him. He's the black congressman from Texas who says, I represent a majority white district. Mm-hmm. I don't care who runs as long as it's the best person.
14: Exactly.
13: You know, Byron Donald, same way. Byron Donald's going to be the governor of Florida, most likely.
14: Mm-hmm.
13: A black member of Congress who I think he's brilliant.
14: He is.
13: I mean, I have great pleasure watching him fillet people when he's on places like CNN. It's just, they come at him and he just slices them in little pieces. It's great. Mm. They're not concerned about black representation. They're worried about Republican black representation. That's right. Exactly right.
14: Unbelievable.
13: Well, we're out of the gates. It's Monday. Nice to see you. Love you.
14: Love you.
13: All right. Good stuff. She'll be back a little bit later. They keep saying more Ivy, by the way, here in the chat session. So. More you and less me, or something like that. We'll be right back.
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22: The Answer.
13: All right, back to it now. You know, Ivy is my health coach. She's going to be a certified health coach here soon. And you know what? You guys asked for more? I'm giving you more. Here she is. She's still here. Ivy, nice to see you.
14: Nice to see you. Good morning.
13: Good morning again. So, red light therapy. You've studied this. You use this. You pay attention to this. What do you think it does for you?
14: Well, the reason I actually started using red light therapy masks is I'm, you know, getting older, and I'm like, man, my skin's just not really feeling the same. It's not as supple. And I just been doing a tremendous amount of research. It's really great for collagen production. It reduces fine line and wrinkles. It improves skin tone and texture. So I wear a red light therapy mask at night pretty much every night. And it's great. I mean, it really has made a significant difference in the way my skin feels. And generally, I'm like, hey, Steve, you want to wear the red light therapy mask? And you're like, meh.
13: Meh. But it's good for you. And that's what we have our next guest here, Rob Renee, founder of Exodus Strong. Rob, good morning. Nice to see you. The reason we bring you on, because red light is something you've also done a lot of research on. And is Ivy right about what she says?
1: Oh my gosh, she's so right. That's, I mean, everything she said, I was like, go girls, because this is like incredibly spot on. So I'm so excited. But, you know, I love the red light therapy mask, but it's just one piece of the light code, the system I created. So I'm so excited. The full body mat, right, does that same thing for your face, but for your entire body. Really helps the mitochondria, you know, your energy production, just awesome. The same wavelength technology, but covering you from head to toe.
14: That's right, Rob. Yeah, especially for like joint pain relief, I'm finding that, you know, especially after workouts, laying on the mat or sitting next to the mat or something like that, just really helps me with joint pain relief. I know that it increases circulation and muscle soreness and recovery. I just love it. I mean, red light therapy is incredible for overall wellness and, like you said, mitochondrial function.
1: Yeah, so it's fun. A lot of people, like my wife, she lays on the mat while she's doing the face mask and she's reading her book. You know, this is, it's so easy to do, right? And we get stories like that all the time. But one that last week that really got me, it was awesome, is because the woman who came from the Daybreak show, she's been a listener for quite a while. She bought the mat after our first show together, and she told me something that just honestly, it choked me up. She said, you know, I almost didn't buy it. You know, I almost closed the page. She says, I spent thousands of dollars on things that just didn't work. Mm-hmm. She says, but my husband heard Steve talking about it, and he said, let's just try it. She said, there's a 60-day guarantee. What's the worst that can happen, right?
14: Right.
1: So she got it. She started using it in 15 minutes just at night. And like Ivy does with the face mask, right? And after the first week, she said, her sleep changed. And after a month, she felt herself like herself again, you know, for the first time in years. And not only that, she uses it

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4: 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There you go, Rob. Thank you for being here.
2: Yeah, thank you. Ivy, wonderful to see you. And just you guys are a pleasure. So thank you very much. God bless you.
4: Thank you.
2: Bless America after yesterday. That wasn't that wonderful?
3: Yeah, amen. Thank you. It was.
4: Amen to that. All right, amen. Stick tight. We'll be back in a minute.
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5: 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The Answer.
4: All right, like I told you at the top of this hour, Iran let about 36 ships, including several Chinese-flagged vessels, to pass through the Strait of Hormuz on the front end of the weekend, under what Tehran is describing as an Iranian-managed transit protocol. That's coming from the IRGC. Look, we're not going to stand for that. China's not going to stand for that. Nobody's going to stand for them charging a toll to use international water. And I can tell you right now today, the ceasefire could end at any moment. Any moment. And my guess would be that a power plant gets taken out. Maybe one, maybe two. That's my guess. I don't have any inside information. That's just me looking at the tea leaves and saying, look, here's what the next step is. Take out a power plant and then wait 48 hours. Nothing changes. Take out another power plant. Wait 48 hours. We're not playing games here. We have to finish the job that was started. I don't want to be there for years. Certainly don't want a ground invasion. But I want these terrorists stopped after 50 years. I want this terrorist regime stopped after 50 years of attacking terrorists.

0: Americans, other allies of ours killing people, whether it was in Beirut in 1983 or the USS Cole in the year 2000 or Al-Shabaab operating in Africa or Hezbollah operating in Lebanon, I want it stopped. We'll see what happens next. 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They're good folks, that's for sure. Alejandro Martinez Ariza, Mexican union boss, calling Trump about trade. We'll talk about it straight ahead here. The trade wars. What's it mean for America and everybody else after this?
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2: With SRN News, I'm Jason Walker. Supreme Court rejecting appeals from pharmaceutical companies that object to negotiating Medicare drug prices with Uncle Sam. Now, the negotiation program was created as part of the 2022 Inflation Reduction Act, which capped years of debate over whether the federal government should be allowed to haggle directly with pharmaceutical companies. Negotiators have reached a deal now, ending that strike that had brought North America's largest commuter rail system to a standstill. Two sides had bargained for several years before the strike actually began last Saturday. The shutdown forced 250,000 commuters in the Northeast who generally ride that system each weekday to either work from home or find alternate routes. This is SRN News.
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3: Overnight, expect mostly cloudy skies with high humidity levels and a chance of a thunderstorm in a few areas. The temperature will drop to 69 degrees. I'm meteorologist Jason Caterina on FM 92.7 and AM 1400 The Answer. 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Overnight, expect mostly cloudy skies with high humidity levels and a chance of a thunderstorm in a few areas. The temperature will drop to 69 degrees. I'm meteorologist Jason Caterina on FM 92.7 and AM 1400, The Answer. 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
13: The Answer.
0: All right, jumping back into it on a Monday. Glad to have you here as we continue to dig through the most important topics of the day. Alejandro Martinez Arriaza is a Mexican union boss who says, look, the USMCA needs to be paid attention to and enforced properly. Alejandro, nice to see you today.
14: Hi, Steve. Nice to see you, too. Thank you for the invitation.
0: All right. So, first of all, lay out your concerns about the USMCA. What are the problems? What's not being enforced? What needs to be done better for the benefit of America, for Mexico, for Canada, for everybody involved?
14: Well, Steve, I think we share the same enemy, both America and Mexico, and that's cheap labor. That hurts American workers, that hurts Mexican workers. And the review of the USMCA has to have in on site that the labor chapter is vital. There is no fair trade without strong wages, without the respect of labor rights in Mexico, with real unions in Mexico. And I think that's something that the last one missed. The last 6 years have been very tragic for us in Mexico. Well, the 4 years of Biden were really tragic for us because lots of jobs went from America to Mexico, but also lots of migrants came from South America through Mexico to the States, to the United States. Many of them stood in Mexico and also cheapened labor, also promote slave labor, and also joined the cartels. So we have a lot of shared enemies that we can solve through this new review of the USMCA.
0: Now, you say that you are a supporter of President Trump and enforcing this agreement more stringently, not because you're MAGA, but because you believe in the dignity of workers, not getting pennies on the dollar for what they should be getting a living wage for, because they, look, Mexican workers get exploited on both sides of the border, don't they?
14: Completely right. I think the best border security is a Mexican worker doesn't need to leave. We need to build that reality together on both sides of the border, because also Mexican labor in America is cheapening American jobs, is risking American and Mexican lives, and that's something that the USMCA could tackle if we agree upon the rules, that they have to be equal for all three countries, and then all three countries must comply with human and labor rights.
0: Yeah, let me ask you this. You believe in a strong border. A lot of people in Mexico would like that border to be open. In fact, some members of your Mexican government believe that that America stole Mexico and Mexican territory. I don't believe that. You don't believe that after the War of 1846. But a national border, you say, that is strong and secure is good for everyone. I agree with that. What are your thoughts?
14: Absolutely. I'm not a politician. I'm a union leader. I've heard this nonsense of land, stealing land from countries, and the only reality is that your land is the land you can defend, you can protect with military, with your industry, with your people. So the borders are like they are. Nobody's missing the other part of Mexico. We are a country which is rich like it is, and we need a safe border. Many of the problems of the Mexican reality right now came with the open borders policy of President Biden. Of course, for you guys, the problems with the border, with fentanyl, with migrant trafficking, with children trafficking, with women trafficking, with gasoline trafficking, all these problems just worsened the social fabric in Mexico because it made the cartels hyper powerful, hyper rich. They were the ones winning all the way from these migrant waves. And now we're suffering the consequences. We cannot do 4 years of this kind of policies. It would destroy Mexico and it could destroy America. So I think what President Trump is doing is fixing all those issues that the last president caused and also was very detrimental for our country.
0: Yeah. Look, Claudia Sheinbaum, I believe, is not the right leader for Mexico, but that's my opinion standing over here. I didn't elect her. The Mexicans did. But here's my concern. America has big problems with China. Now, we might have had a nice get-together here with President Trump last week in Beijing, and everybody said all the right things, and everybody smiled. But the fact of the matter is, China is just looking for the path of least resistance to control as much of America and Mexico, for that matter. Mexico deeply in bed with China. Mexico should be deeply in bed with the United States. We have far more in common with each other than we do with China, don't we?
14: We agree totally. China is thousands of miles away. China, as you know, it's actually an American enemy. I mean, if you're pragmatic, you cannot think about China being America's friend after what's happened the last 34 years. Mexico has been America's friend, ally, and neighbor for centuries. We share a border 1,000 miles long. We share foundational values. We were both founded by Christian fathers. We have Judeo-Christian values in our constitutions. We have a lot of trade with each other. And of course, China wanted to use Mexico as a backdoor. We stopped it. Our president right now imposed 50% tariffs just months ago. And that's a strong statement that Mexico wants to work with America together. If we get the security right, if we get the migrant laws right, if we get the labor chapter and the labor laws right, we could be the most, the strongest, most prosperous economic bloc in the world.
0: Alejandro, let me ask you this, because to me, and I've always believed this, that those that migrate from Mexico to the United States legally are much more likely to be part of the American fabric because of Christian values, because of strong family values, because of the strong sense of this is where we belong in community. I mean, those are things that we don't have in common with China. I mean, the family, for example, is a pivotal unit for the success of both countries, is it not?
14: We both agree that the nuclear family is the civilizational center of any successful country. Right. China is the father and the mother. China decides on children's lives. China is this overall powerful state that decides over all Chinese families. We cannot share that with them. And I think with America, we agree upon that life is sacred. We agreed upon the children are sacred and that mom and dad should be the head of the family. So I think that's also something that we share and that it's the strongest possible sale to the next successful society.
0: Yeah, I think that people would find it surprising that Christian values are the cornerstone of good trade, of good relations, of good labor policy. And that really is the truth, though, is it? Last word to you, Alejandro.
14: Especially because, don't forget, and in countries like China or like Iran or in the Middle East, the dignity of the workers doesn't really exist. It's not a God-given right. It's a state-given right. So if the state says you have no dignity, you just don't. And they enforce that. We have seen that with the Christian communities in China, for example, in Africa. In America and in Mexico, we believe in this God-given right of dignity, of being a God's child. And I think that influences a lot the way we operate and the way we have our governments operate for the people, too.
0: We'll keep a close eye on it. That's USMCA review, by the way, beginning on July the 1st. So that's not too far away. It's coming up. Alejandro, thank you for being here. We'll have you back to talk more about it as we get closer, sir. Thank you.
14: Thank you very much. Gladly. Thank you very much.
0: Really appreciate it. There you have it. Look, USMCA, strong borders, strong families, strong moral values, and Judeo-Christian values. All right? Take a break and be right back.
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0: All right, back to it. What's going on with the Vatican? It seems that the Vatican will side with all sorts of bad actors while taking shots at the United States. First American Pope doing exactly that on a all-too-regular basis from where I stand. Michael Hitchborn is the president and founder of the Lepanto Institute. He joins me to take a closer look. Michael, good morning.
17: Thanks so much for having me on.
0: Here's the report that I got, and you tell me what this is about. Marxist revolutionaries attend meetings at the Vatican, prompting the question, is Donald Trump right? Has he been right all along?
17: Well, the World Meeting of Popular Movements was something that was started by Pope Francis back in 2014. And from the very beginning, it was a collection of radical Marxists, revolutionaries, mostly from South America. In fact, most people remember that Pope Francis received that crucifix that was on a hammer and sickle back in 2015. That was in Bolivia, and Pope Francis got that from Evo Morales. And the reason that he was in Bolivia was for the World Meeting of Popular Movements. And Evo Morales was an invited guest, and he was sitting right next to Pope Francis for the entire thing. Well, back in October of 2025, for the very first time, the World Meeting of Popular Movements was held in Rome under a different pope. So Pope Leo had just assumed the office of the papacy, and he was the one who was in charge of the church at the time of the World Meeting of Popular Movements. The venue was held off-site, away from the Vatican at a place called Spin Time Labs, which is a squatter-occupied building. And when they came over to the Vatican, Pope Leo gave them a 45-minute speech, and he said some rather flattering things to them. He called them social poets. He said that they were champions of humanity. But when you look at who these organizations are, they're far from it. They are radical Marxists, self-identified communists. They march with hammer and sickle flags. They post celebrations of Karl Marx's birthday, and they do family read-alouds of the Communist Manifesto. So these are not your garden variety pot-smoking college campus student Marxists. These are actual revolutionists.
0: Yeah. At the end of it, a declaration by Pope Leo called for universal basic income globally, less working hours, reduce the work week to, you know, whatever it is, renewed global alliance, a renewed global alliance, I'm reading this, between Marxist movements and the Catholic Church. How are the Marxist movement and the Catholic Church even remotely aligned?
17: Well, they're not. And the thing is, the final declaration that was put together by these organizations, and they submitted it to Pope Leo. So he got a copy of that declaration. But one of the things that was different about this particular World Meeting of Popular Movements from the previous ones is that for the first time, they had mandated delegates from local churches attend the meetings with these Marxist revolutionaries. And in fact, Don Matteo Ferrari, who was the coordinator for the World Meeting of Popular Movements, said that it's part of the synodal path, that they were trying to build bridges between these organizations, these quote unquote popular movements, with the church. And it's extremely dangerous. I can't see how any Catholic, any prelate could look at this and say, we need to have greater collaboration with these organizations, because they are extremely dangerous, not only to the souls of the faithful, but to society on the mass. It's really dangerous.
0: Where's the Vatican going? I mean, that's a legitimate question, because you have the Vatican, who endorses Joe Biden, a guy who is for abortion up to the moment of birth. That's not a Catholic principle. You have a Pope who's alluding to the possibility of saying that gay marriage is perfectly acceptable in the Vatican and in the Catholic Church. It's not compatible with Catholic teachings for millennia, but here we are. Last word to you.
17: Well, that's kind of the question of the century. Quo Vadis was what our Lord, or what Peter said to our Lord on the when Peter was escaping Rome. And our Lord said, I'm going to Rome to be crucified a second time, alluding to the fact that Peter was leaving. So we could ask the same question of the current papacy, of the leaders in Rome right now. Quo Vadis, where are you going? Certainly not with the salvation of souls, following in line with the mission of the church, but it seems that they're moving away from that and trying to align themselves more with the world. We urge everybody to contact their bishops and say, you know, Your Excellency, please get to the bottom of this. Find out exactly what is going on and why the Vatican is aligning itself with these Marxist revolutionists.
0: Yeah, absolutely. Really appreciate you being here, Michael. I keep watching and I scratch my head. I talk to my Catholic friends and they're like, yeah, we don't necessarily agree with that. Several things coming out of the Vatican. So it's perplexing to me and to my Catholic friends as well. Sir, thank you for being here.
17: Thanks for having me on.
0: Really appreciate it. All right. Coming up in the next hour, the greatest school massacre in the history of the United States happened in 1927. Most people living far outside of Bath, Michigan don't know that. Dozens of people killed, school children. Dozens more maimed. We're going to have that complete conversation coming up in the next hour, because we're coming up on the 99-year anniversary. In fact, that anniversary is today. 99 years ago today, a janitor packed a school with dynamite and blew it up because he didn't like the taxes. It's an incredible story, a painful story, and one that you don't hear. But you're going to hear it here today in detail with the people in charge of the museum in Bath, Michigan, where that tragedy took place May the 18th, 1927. It's a story, if you haven't heard it, you want to. It's coming up on Daybreak.

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2: All right, time to check in on sports now with our good friend Brock Palmbush.
9: With a look at sports, I'm Brock Palmbush. The Cleveland Cavaliers throttled the Detroit Pistons 125-94 to take Game 7 of the NBA's Eastern Conference semifinals last night in Detroit. Donovan Mitchell led four players with 20-plus points, four of the Cavs with 26. Sam Merrill and Jared Allen each had 23. Cleveland advances to the Eastern Conference Finals against the New York Knicks tomorrow night. England's Aaron Rye shot a final round 65 to win the 108th PGA Championship yesterday at Aronimink Golf Club near Philadelphia. Rye was 6 under par for his last 10 holes to win his first major title by three shots over John Rahm and Alex Smalley. Rye takes home $3.7 million for his win. A full schedule in the major leagues yesterday. American League winners included Toronto, Cleveland, and Texas. National League winners included Atlanta, San Diego, and Arizona. Four games in the WNBA yesterday. Winners were Las Vegas, Indiana, Chicago, and Toronto. That's a look at sports. Back to you, Steve.
2: All right, Brock. Again, that conversation is coming up. 45 people died that day in the small farming community of Bath, Michigan, because Andrew Kehoe packed the school with dynamite, and only half of the explosives went off. It would have been remarkably worse. 38 kids died, 7 adults. The perpetrator blew up himself in a car bomb, killed the superintendent that he had called over to his car. Nobody knew he was the perpetrator until they later found his own farm bombed and his wife murdered. A remarkable moment in American history, and not a good one, but we're going to talk about it. Today is the 99-year anniversary of that attack. My mother, who I often talk about, taught in Bath, 1960. She's taught there for a couple of years. And in 1960, there were still many people around that community that were limped or had other long-term injuries that had survived the attack. Remarkable story. We're going to share it with you because today's the anniversary, so that's coming up in the next hour. You've never heard about the Bath School Massacre? Look it up. Incredible story of tragedy and then people coming together as a community. The best of America, too. It's all straight ahead.

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7: America's awake, and we're just getting started. 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A new hour starts right now.
8: Welcome back as we continue into the next hour here of the program. We've got a lot to cover here this hour, fighting for you from the foxhole of freedom. It is the relentless pursuit of truth wherever it may lead. That's where we're going to go every single day. Three big things you need to know this hour. Number one, Michigan House Republicans demanding answers from Jocelyn Benson, the current Secretary of State of Michigan, who is running for governor, and her ties to the Southern Poverty Law Center, the discredited organization that would label just about anybody as a racist for sport. Number two, Abdul El-Sayed holding a strong lead, 10 points, over his Democratic challengers. He is going to be the nominee for Senate for the Democrats, a guy who openly hates America, anti-Semite, racist, all that. And number three, you ask and you shall receive. That's what I say. You ask and you shall receive. There she is, everybody. Look at her. She's beautiful, big smile. It's Ivy.
9: Good morning.
8: Yeah, you pop up and there you are. How are you, Ivy?
9: I'm pretty good.
8: What a great weekend. Weather was great.
9: It was, man. Remarkable. It was actually pretty hot yesterday. It was like 85, 87 degrees here yesterday.
8: You got the outhouse.
9: It's like, okay, the Southern states are going, yeah,
8: Get over it.
9: Get over it. We've been like this for several months.
8: Yeah.
9: But, yeah. You know, us northern folks are not used to that kind of hot weather.
8: Yeah. So. Went and retrieved a beautiful outhouse. That was my big accomplishment. Well, you were there.
9: Yeah.
8: Our big accomplishment for the weekend. People are like, what do you want to know? It's on a hunting property. And trust me, when you're out in the hunting blind and suddenly you have a situation, you need a solution.
9: Yes.
8: And now we have a solution. And by the way, that building is a beast.
9: It was. What do you think? It was like 500 pounds or something?
8: Maybe more, yeah. I mean, it is one solid deal.
10: And you couldn't lift that thing up and put it on the ground?
8: Look, I'm no Anthony. All right? Look, I'm no Anthony. Anyhow. Ivy, what's on your mind?
9: Well, yesterday, as you know, was the celebration of the rededication of the 250th anniversary, which was organized. It was held on the National Mall, but a lot of people around our nation were celebrating it, and we were celebrating it at church. You actually spoke. You did an incredible job.
8: Thank you.
9: Good job, Steve. Definitely a little round of applause for you there. But it was a spiritual recommitment to the United States as one nation under God ahead of the America's 250th birthday, which is coming up on July 4th. So I have a little recap of that, Anthony, if you want to play that.
11: There is no way to grasp the last 250 years of America without looking to the power of prayer. Our rights don't come from the government. Our rights come from God, the King of Kings. I said the Lord of Lords. I said the Alpha and the Omega, the beginning and the end. That's our God.
12: Lord, we love you today, Jesus. We love you because you are the one that brought us to Washington to worship you. We glorify you. We magnify you. We lift you up. You are the same God yesterday, today, and forevermore.
13: We pray that you bestow upon all Americans a renewed love of country, hope for the future, and faith in your everlasting mercy and grace. We hereby rededicate the United States of America as one nation under God.
8: Pretty cool. Yeah, thousands turned out in Washington. Mm-hmm. It was, you know, and I want to say something about this. Remember, Barack Obama was president, just as an aside to all this. I'm looking at the pictures there at the Lincoln Memorial and the Washington Monument and the reflecting pools. Mm-hmm. The reflecting pools for tens of millions of dollars were redone, allegedly, during the Obama administration. Yeah. Way over budget, way over time. And they were filled with sludge and slime and algae within a couple of weeks. Well, Donald Trump said, you know what? We're going to fix this. So the reflecting pools in our nation's capital are crystal clear and beautiful in time for our 250th anniversary. You know, and he did it under budget with less time than, it's significantly less than Obama. And I see those pictures of the reflecting pools. And I think, you know what? It's nice to have something that takes pride.
9: Absolutely.
8: In our nation's capital.
9: 100%. Not only in the way that it looks, in the way that it's perceived, but in its safety, too.
8: Yeah.
9: We have traveled there a lot, especially you for work. And there were times where I'm like, Steve, you need to, like...
8: Not be there.
9: Well, no. Just be very cautious. Be very careful, especially at night, walking the streets. And we really don't feel that way anymore. So
8: I don't. No. The National Guard was an absolute success. I don't care what your metric is. I don't care what your political persuasion is. Mm-hmm. Washington is far safer today than it was a year ago. There's just no question about it. Carjacking's down, murder's down, rape is down, assault is down, armed robbery is down, every metric.
9: Yeah, I actually had there was a woman that you met, she works for the Epoch Times, and she was actually telling you a story about she was walking one day and a criminal had come up to her and like bashed her in the head and was stealing her purse. And
8: yeah, she was like, pregnant at the time.
9: Please tell me, you know, she was pregnant at the time, please don't, you know, hurt me. And the guy like hit her.
8: Yeah, really hurt her pretty bad, but really, she survived. The baby survived.
9: Yeah, thank goodness. But, you know, so when was it, Steve, that you really realized how incredibly blessed and how much you love this country? I think you were, what, you're like 7 years old or something?
8: I can remember that day like it was yesterday. I was 7 years old. I was standing in the house I grew up in, the kitchen, right off the kitchen were stairs down to the basement. And it was this awful 1960s green.
9: Did it have like shag carpet too?
8: Yeah, the house had that too. Yeah, blue and green shag carpet. But anyhow, excuse me. And I was standing there at the top of the stairs, and I don't know why I had this revelation of being an American and how blessed I was to be an American and not a Russian at the time or anything else. Mm-hmm. And it struck me at the moment of being a child thinking how blessed I am to be an American, but it has resonated throughout my lifetime. Mm-hmm. You know, and I get really emotional. I get really serious about this stuff, as you know.
9: Yeah.
8: Fighting for this country. When I see people that hate this country, it almost makes me sick to my stomach.
9: Me too.
8: I mean, for all that America has done, America is the shining city on the hill. Mm-hmm. There's no question about that. We are the last best thing. And if America goes away, if there's a post-America world, there's nobody to run to.
9: Yeah.
8: There's no place to run to. There is no place to hide from dictators like Xi Jinping or the regime in Tehran or the dictators in Cuba. Luckily, I still
9: North
8: think...
9: Or North Korea.
8: Or North Korea. But, you know, we got rid of one. Maduro was taken out of Caracas, Venezuela.
9: Yeah.
8: January the 2nd.
9: And the Venezuelans celebrated.
8: Yeah, and they're still celebrating. Mm-hmm. You know, there's a prisoner exchange coming up where they're sending some more of Maduro's henchmen to the United States, apparently. I just read this yesterday. That never would have happened.
9: Right.
8: Never would have happened. Because that was a global crime operation. It was organized crime on a global scale running out of Venezuela with Maduro pocketing all the money. Anyhow, it seems to be a good working relationship with Darcy Garcia, Rodriguez, excuse me, who is the acting president of that country.
9: Yeah.
8: We'll see where it goes. Anyhow, good seeing you, Ivy. Thank you for that.
9: We
8: ran out of time. You going to hang out?
9: Yeah.
8: All right, she's going to hang out. I love that. We'll be right back.
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2: The Answer.
8: All right, back to it. You know, turnabout's fair play, right? Ivy's still here. You heard my story. Of course, you've heard that story before. And I don't know why I had that epiphany when I was 7 years old, but I did. Mm-hmm. Still remember that ugly paint. just sticks with me. Anyhow, when was your moment? When did you realize that being an American is the greatest possible blessing you could have here?
9: Well, you know, actually, I was working at the Capital Grille at the time. I was a bartender, server, sommelier, and I was looking into different colleges, what I was going to do, you know, in the next chapter of my life. And I just had this also epiphany of how incredibly blessed I am to live in America. And so I actually studied international relations at Rollins College, and I was really going to seek to become a diplomat. And, you know, I went to college, finished college, did a little, you know, entrepreneurship thing. But I think that really equipped me to be part of this program.
8: I agree.
9: Because it's a lot about politics, right?
8: Sure.
9: And it also taught me how on one side of the coin, there was a lot of liberalism, a lot of woke ideology, you know, even then.
8: Yeah. Well, you know, it's funny. You mentioned that. Just a quick aside. She still has, like a lot of people do, many of her college textbooks. Mm-hmm. And I'll pick these things up and read them and go, what is this garbage?
9: Yeah.
8: You know, not all of them, enough of them, you know.
9: I think the one was we're out of water or something like that.
8: Yeah, we're out of water, we're out of oil, we're out of hope, you know, capitalism is bad. I mean, yeah. It's like, this crap?
9: Weren't you playing a bite the other day about that there wouldn't even be, like, human civilization anymore? And
8: in 10 years, I've got that.
9: 10 years' time.
8: So that's coming tomorrow.
9: Okay.
8: The monologue tomorrow, guys, you don't want to miss this. I'm going to look back at 50 years of, oh my God, we're all going to die. There's going to be famine and flood and drought and disaster and pestilence and all of that that never comes to pass. They make all these wild predictions. Al Gore and Greta Thunberg, who now, by the way, she's gotten rid of the climate thing. She's now a Palestinian activist because, you know, what do you do with your life when that doesn't pan out, right? Mm-hmm. You know, when the world doesn't burst into flames.
9: Well, wasn't there like a Newsweek article, too? There was like a cover, and it was talking about putting down something.
8: Putting down soot because of the coming ice age. They had this Bill Gates among the people. They're going to put down black soot on the polar ice caps to help keep the world warmer. It's just, it's one insane failed prediction after another. Anyhow, sorry about the aside about your books, but you know.
9: No, it's fine. Yeah. But that was when I was, it was probably like 25, 26 years old. And really just had the realization like, wow, I'm so blessed to be here.
8: Blessed.
9: Being American. And I love this country. Always have.
8: So here, and as we sit here on the 250th anniversary, I wonder about the people who, we don't want you to eat meat. We don't want you to drive a car. We don't want you to, you know, use toilet paper. Whatever it is. Crazy stuff, right? You know, it's all this, take away your freedoms. Mm-hmm. Well, America is bad. We need to rewrite the Constitution. Really?
9: Yeah.
8: We are the longest functioning government in world history at 250 years. No, I mean, France has been around forever. China's been around for 5,000 years. Their current political system came in by force and by violence in 1949. France has turned over a couple different times, obviously, the French Revolution and other places else. The Russian Revolution, the Bolshevik Revolution. You can go back and look. America's the longest functioning government in world history for a reason. Mm-hmm. It works.
9: Yes. And if we can just get out, you know, get rid of all of the fraud that is rampant in the federal government and its agencies, man, we would be doing a heck of a lot better. But here's another thing, talking about infringing upon your rights.
8: All right.
9: A class action lawsuit is accusing Chinese TV manufacturer Hisense of secretly spying on Americans through its smart TVs.
8: Of course they are.
9: Plaintiffs claim the TV's use built-in tracking technology called automatic content recognition, or ACR. It monitors everything viewers watch, allegedly capturing screen images and audio every half second, and sharing that data with advertisers and

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2: Doing it, yeah. But to this extent,
3: two things.
2: I mean, the data collection has gone out of control.
3: Three things. Samsung was the first company to do it. All right. Mm-hmm. Samsung was the first company to start collecting data on their television. They've done it for
2: years. I have an idea, Steve. Let's go back to non-smart technology. Can we do that?
3: Yeah, it'd be nice. That ship has sailed. Number two, Hisense. I owned a Hisense. I think it was a refrigerator and rental unit.
2: Mm-hmm.
3: It was junk. Terrible, terrible piece of equipment.
2: Mm-hmm.
3: That was years ago. And Chinese technology continues to improve, obviously. You know, back in the day, my grandfather used to say, if it says made in Japan, it means it's junk. You know, you'd have something stapled, you know, on the bottom of it in the 70s or 80s. Made in Japan, junk. Get rid of it.
2: Yeah.
3: Then the Japanese came through. Better cars, better technology, better development. China's doing the same thing right now in front of our eyes.
2: Mm-hmm.
3: Because Chinese-made products have improved dramatically over the last 25 years. They've gone from being marginal at best to sometimes being the better product on the shelf at a better price, and price sells, and so therefore here's where we are.
2: Right.
3: Anyhow, and I forgot the third thing because I'm old.
2: It happens. But it just, like, makes me think, man, can you even buy a non-smart TV? Like, it doesn't have the apps and everything else?
3: Oh, I know what I was going to say. Vizio was purchased by Walmart.
2: Yes.
3: And I told
2: you. You have to buy into their...
3: You have to buy their smart TV program to get your television. So even after you buy your TV, you have to buy a subscription to Walmart, who monitors your information so they can sell you things. Or your TV doesn't work. It's in the fine print. Remember David Coleman in the first hour said, read the fine print on whatever you're signing? All right. Ivy, love you.
2: Love you.
3: All right, gotta run. The Bath School Massacre, 99 years later, coming up.
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3: I think I mentioned this earlier, but I want to mention it again because there was complete chaos over the weekend at the California State Track Championships. Because on the girls' side, of course, in California, there's a transgender athlete who won the high jump, the long jump, and the triple jump by a mile. Right? Instead of just putting that person at the top of the podium, they also put the woman, the actual woman, or girl, or whatever, that won the event on the podium with the transgender athlete, creating more confusion. So is the transgender athlete legitimate or not? The answer, of course, is no. Not legitimate. You don't put a man in women's sports and call it legitimate. It's not. And so he just created this explosion. Trump's DOJ filed a Title IX lawsuit against California after the same athlete won two state titles last year. I mean, this person has a wall full of medals and trophies competing against girls. Let's be honest. It's not right. It's an 80-20 issue, maybe a 90-10 issue. Nobody wants that. Nobody. All right, so I woke up again feeling great. I'll tell you why. We switched beds, 2 months ago, 3 months ago now, to a ghost bed. The American-made ghost bed sleep system. I'm telling you guys, this is a rockin' bed system. I don't know why. It's got cooling technology, so I don't sleep too hot. The firmness is exactly right. If you've got a partner and you don't have the same sleeping habits, you can get a split king. So you can each have your own firmness or whatever. It's got the mechanics so you can sit up, you know, mechanical beds. You can sit up and read if you're so inclined. It's a great sleep system. I monitor every night with my Aura.

0: ring. I love this thing. And you will, too. You get to try it for 101 nights. No risk. Have it shipped to your door. If you don't like it, you call them up. You say, it didn't work for me. I haven't had that yet. I'm getting emails from you guys saying, hey, I love this thing. And you should. I do. Why wouldn't you? You'll wake up refreshed. You're supposed to heal when you sleep. So that deep sleep is really important. I get more than an hour of deep sleep pretty much every night now, which is critical to my health. 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Trust me on this. 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
2: With SRN News, I'm Jason Walker. Wildfire that was sparked by the fatal crash of a small plane in New Mexico has triggered evacuations for an area north of the Capitan Mountains. The blaze began after the plane went down Thursday, killing all four people on board. Monday morning, that fire had grown to more than 19 square miles. Police in San Diego investigating that shooting at a mosque that left three men dead. Both shooters later committed suicide. Police say they were already looking for one of the shooters, both teenagers, since his mother called police concerned that her son was suicidal and had run away with a lot of weapons. Federal court has dismissed claims filed by OpenAI by Elon Musk, a setback for the world's richest man. This is SRN News.
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3: Overnight, expect mostly cloudy skies with high humidity levels and a chance of a thunderstorm in a few areas. The temperature will drop to 69 degrees. I'm meteorologist Jason Caterina on FM 92.7 and AM 1400, The Answer. 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
4: 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They're nuts.
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10: The Answer.
0: way, before I get to my next guest, a little update on Iran. Just watching the air traffic. The sky is filled with air refuelers right now at a level that indicates something might be happening. It's not a for sure thing, but it's something to keep an eye on, and I want to make sure you're up to date on that because the ceasefire has been hanging by a thread. Iran's playing games, and President Trump is not. 99 years ago today, a disgruntled school employee, the janitor, Andrew Kehoe, packed Bath Consolidated Schools with dynamite. He did this over a period of a few weeks, from what I've read and understood. And if you grew up in Michigan, you knew this story. But oddly, outside of Michigan, this was a story that was very unknown until very recently. The Bath School Massacre, 55 people died, including, 45 people died, including 38 children. Another source says 44 died. I guess it depends on where you look. But the perpetrator, Kehoe, murdered his wife and blew up his own farm before going in and setting off the dynamite in Bath. Fortunately, only half of the load went off. Half the school was still standing because the second half did not detonate. Joining me is Susan Hagerman. She's been studying this for years and years and is working on putting together an actual museum. There's been a small monument there where the school used to stand, but that's about it. Mostly forgotten, like I said, until recent years. Susan, welcome to the program.
10: Thank you. It's nice to be here, Steve.
0: Nice to see you. This is a guy who was irritated by taxes to a level that he committed mass murder. And it's the biggest school massacre in American history, and that stands, and it's not a record that anybody wants to beat. But, I mean, for a lot of people outside of Michigan, this has been an unknown story for years, and I'm glad you're doing this work. Give the backstory. Tell a little bit about that day, the 18th of May, 1927.
10: Well, the morning was a very nice morning. It had rained the night before, and so the air was crisp and clean, and everyone had the smell of lilacs. So any survivors that anyone talked to, they always mentioned the smell of lilacs. The children went to school that morning thinking it was going to be a wonderful day. It was the last day or two of school for the year. Some of the kids didn't have to be there because they had high enough grades. They didn't have to take final exams. Some of the seniors were in the Methodist church right next to the school practicing for commencement, which was supposed to have taken place in the next day or two. And everybody just was acting like it was a normal day, which it was. Kehoe actually greeted the kids at the door with a smile. He did that quite often. The kids seemed to like him. They were not aware of things that he was disgruntled about. This 8:45 was when he had the timer set to go off. When the classes would be in session, some of the teachers were reading stories to the students. Some of the classrooms were having their final test. My dad was in the third grade at the time. He had Miss Weatherby for a teacher. She had a third, fourth grade overflow class. And he had a sister in the fifth grade and a sister in the sixth grade. All three of them were involved in the explosion. He had a younger brother in either kindergarten or first grade. He was in the part that was not damaged, so he was okay. He had another older sister who was in the class of 27. She was in the church. And even though the church was knocked off its foundation, all the windows shattered, nobody that was in there was injured. My dad was buried. He said when he came to, he looked up and he could see a little peephole of light. And that's all he saw. And he kept calling out for help. Of course, he had no idea what happened. Everything was black. And nobody heard him. So in his mind, he just went over things that he had done that morning. And by then, somebody had found him. He later on said that there was a boy laying across his legs that had been killed. And when the ceiling came down, my dad had said that if that boy hadn't been laying there, he probably would have been killed too.
0: What a remarkable series. And so half the explosives didn't go off. And
10: correct.
0: Maybe about a half an hour later, Kehoe, who had greeted the students and then left, of course, came back in his car. He had packed that with dynamite and explosives, too. And he called over the superintendent and some other members, some other adults. And he blew, it was a car bomb. And he blew that up, killed himself and killed the people around him as well, didn't he?
10: Yes. Besides getting back at the townspeople by killing all the children, he was very, very angry with Superintendent Emery Hike. And that was one of his key people he wanted to kill. After the explosion, when Kehoe did drive back up by the school and saw that only half of it went off, and not only that, Emery Hike was still out in the yard helping with the cleanup. He pulled his car up to the front of the school building. And as you said, he had a lot of shrapnel in the back, had his rifle in the front, dynamite underneath the shrapnel. He called Mr. Hike over to the car. And as Hike was walking toward the car, one of the bystanders witnessed that Mr. Hike was looking at Kehoe, who had a really strange grin on his face. And Mr. Hike said, "I know you had something to do with this." And that's when Kehoe shot into the truck, killing himself, killing Hike, and two or three others of the bystanders. And actually, when that happened, my dad had been carried out to the front yard and sat against a tree after he was rescued. And the noise scared him so bad, he jumped up and ran across the yard, across the road, to an aunt's house that lived there, not realizing he had a broken leg.
0: Yeah, the adrenaline might have taken over at that point, even for a third grader. Fortunately for you, he survived. Otherwise, we wouldn't be having this conversation, obviously. But I want to continue this because you're in the process of, you have a small museum, but you're trying to make something bigger to remember those people. Again, 38 kids died, six adults, and then Nellie Kehoe was murdered by her husband that same day. He took out everybody, and he did it. You know, it's remarkable to believe that that kind of evil lurked, but it did, still does today in some places, and it's a terrible, terrible thing that happened. But hold on, Susan, we're going to come back, and Anthony, pull up those pictures full. I want people to be able to see. That's what's left of the school. Half of it still standing, half of it gone. You can see the entire collapsed facility there. And all those people that died there that day because a man was mad about taxes and didn't get along with people. But for Bath, it got worse because from 1927, a couple of years later, we went into the Depression. It might have set Bath back 50 or 100 years, what happened there. We'll talk more about it coming up on Daybreak.

0: 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Michigan's economy grows when Main Street employers thrive. 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
10: The Answer.
3: All right, back to it now. You know, this was reported, you know, as far as ways, New York Times and papers all over the country. But like I said, this tragedy in Bath was largely forgotten. Except in Michigan. As I mentioned earlier, my mother taught in Bath schools in 1960 before she went to another job permanently. And at that time in 1960, there were still many people she said you would see around town that walked with a limp or had obvious injuries that had survived that attack in 1927. And so the damage lingered. And like I said, after the attack, a couple of years later, the nation went into the Great Depression. So Bath took a 1-2 punch. It was hard to take, Susan, to say the least. Susan Hagerman's still with me. And you know, it was the Depression compounded the tragedy that had already happened there, didn't it?
11: Yeah, I'm sure it was very hard for everybody. Back then, though, the people were very resilient. They just pushed forward, did what they had to do.
3: Yeah.
11: Took care of their farms, raised their children.
3: Yeah.
11: And everybody struggled.
3: Something else I read, and I can get away in on this. Something else I've read a lot about this event. There's a couple of books. There's a documentary, some different things you can find about this. But I think somebody should do a modern documentary on this whole thing using, you know, better technology and better storytelling. But the day of that this happened, trying to get help was very difficult. Motor vehicles went about 40 miles an hour. That was it. So to get people in from Lansing and Flint and others to come in and help and go through the rubble, that was a whole ordeal as well, wasn't it?
11: I think more than that was the ordeal of sightseers coming in. There would be so many cars coming in just to look. Ambulance had trouble getting through. Parents had trouble getting through to go to hospitals to take their children. Police had trouble getting through. And by Sunday after the explosion, over 50,000 cars on that Sunday had come through just sightseeing.
3: Yeah, to see it. Yeah. Well, they'd never seen anything like it, you know, and I guess that that morbid curiosity was true then as it is today. People stopping, you know, the looky-loos, yeah.
11: There were even people that sat on blankets in the front yard watching.
3: Not helping, just
11: sightseers.
3: You know, that's strange.
11: Yeah.
3: All right, so you have let's talk about this part, because I want people to be aware of this. You have a new museum building project that's underway. Tell me about that. What is it? What is your vision? What are you hoping to accomplish here? Because the one thing that still remains from the school, my understanding, is the cupola. There's a cupola that you can see on top of the building in the pictures that survived the blast. It had been there maybe about 5 years before the attack. It survived. It was later put on another school, and it's been saved. It's been preserved. That's good news. Where is it now, and what is your vision for the museum?
11: Hey, well, the cupola sits as a memorial in the James Cousins Memorial Park. That's the site where the school was. It is it's over 100 years old, but it's still in excellent condition. And our vision is to build a new building and get that cupola out of the elements to preserve it for many, many more years. Getting it out of the elements was one of the main focuses of getting a building. It will go inside in the front. It'll be behind a wall windows so that when you drive by, you can still see it because people look at it every time they drive by the park now.
3: Yeah.
11: But we have outgrown the site where we're at. We're currently in the lobby of the auditorium in the middle school building. We were blessed enough to have the school board offer us that site when the auditorium was added in the 80s. We've outgrown it. But also because of school security nowadays, people cannot just walk in. They can only come into the museum by appointment. And so that makes it hard. So our goal is to build a new building right near where the school sat. We won't do it right in the park because we don't want to disturb that sacred ground. It'll be
3: adjacent,
11: right next to that site.
3: Be adjacent to it, yeah. My brother just sent me a note here and said, actually, my mother taught in that same building after it was rebuilt. So I guess I have a loose connection to the aftermath. So my mother taught in that building.
11: The James Cousins building.
3: Yeah, that's correct. Okay, so if people want to help you out, is there a website, someplace they can go where they can get involved if they find this a worthy project, which I do? What can you tell them?
11: Absolutely. We have a web page. It's www.bathschoolmuseum.org. We also have a Facebook page, facebook.com/Bath School Museum. That's three words. We have an email, bath.museum1927, all one word, @gmail.com. So we have three sites that are available that people can see things and contact things. And on the web page, it will guide you to where you can make a donation or buy some of our products that we sell. We are a nonprofit, so any money we get has to come from donations. So,
3: well, Susan, I appreciate you sharing this story. It is It's a story that people need to hear. It's the biggest school massacre in American history. Forgotten by time for most, but you're doing your level best to make sure people don't forget. And I appreciate that. And I appreciate you being here today. Thank you.
11: Well, thank you. Thank you for having me.
3: Really appreciate it. All right. BathSchoolMuseum.org. That's a good place to start. Or look up Bath School Museum on Facebook. You can find out more information. What they're doing there is important. And if it touches you in some way, then you should be involved. You know, it's a grassroots project led by Susan Hagerman there, doing everything she can to remember those that were attacked one of the last couple of days of school on a sunny morning. If you don't think evil exists in this world, trust me, it does. It does. Final thoughts after this.
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3: Continue to keep a close eye on the activity, the very increased activity of refuelers right now in and around the Strait of Hormuz. Could indicate a change of strategy coming soon, so you have been updated there. We'll see how that plays out. And as soon as it does, of course, we'll have all the updates right here. Meanwhile, the White House says China has agreed to buy $17 billion in agricultural products. $17 billion. That's good news if they do it. The problem is China's made similar promises in the past and then not bought what they had promised to buy. So we'll keep an eye on that as well. It's good for American farmers. Inflation up to 3.8%, higher than it's been in a bit. So it's on the uptick. Well, because of oil prices, $105 a barrel. But again, at $105 a barrel, it's $35 a barrel less than it was July 2022. And yet gas prices today are higher. Oil's $30 a barrel less, and gas prices are higher. 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It's a great program. If you know a vet, if you are a vet, you need to check this out. Greatly appreciate you being here today. We're going to keep an eye on that ceasefire and how it holds on. We'll give you all the updates as things happen. Don't forget to join me this afternoon, 3 o'clock, America's Voice Live on Real America's Voice Television Network. Of course, all the streaming platforms as well. I'm there every Monday through Friday at 3 o'clock in the afternoon. If you don't have enough Gruber, I can give you more. I guarantee I can give you more. We'll talk to you next time. Thanks for being here.

0: President Trump has triggered a $200 billion tech disruption, and Wall Street is asleep at the switch. This $200 billion investment in chip technology could make today's artificial intelligence chips obsolete. Technology that will make today's AI data centers a thing of the past, like IBM's old mainframes. While most investors are focused on old-fashioned AI, there are three companies quietly building a trillion-dollar triangle that could transform every tech sector on Earth. These three companies are gearing up to develop and manufacture supercomputers the size of a dinner plate. Institutions like Vanguard, BlackRock, and State Street are pouring more than $200 billion into this AI revolution. 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
2: this hour from Town Hall. I'm Jason Walker. Supreme Court rejecting appeals from pharmaceutical companies that object to negotiating Medicare drug prices with the federal government.
3: The justices gave no comment in leaving in place rulings from the Federal Appeals Court in Philadelphia that dismissed the drug manufacturer's claims. The negotiation program was created as part of the 2022 Inflation Reduction Act. The law requires the government to negotiate prices for certain high-cost drugs in the federal insurance program for older adults on an annual basis. Republicans have criticized aspects of the law, which was signed by Democratic President Joe Biden. But the Trump administration has embraced the authority to bring drug makers to the negotiating table. Marcela Sanchez, Washington.
2: Humanitarian aid ship from Mexico docking in Havana as U.S.-Cuban tensions escalate. Lisa Dwyer has more.
4: Cubans welcomed the arrival of a ship carrying humanitarian aid from Mexico to Uruguay. This man says, with the situation the country is in, anything that comes in helps, adding that it's the Cuban people who are suffering. In late January, U.S. President Donald Trump threatened tariffs on countries supplying oil to Cuba. The island has since faced severe shortages of food, fuel, and electricity, and constant blackouts across much of the country. I'm Lisa Dwyer.
2: It all began last Thursday when a small medical plane in New Mexico crashed, killing all four people on board. That crash started a wildfire in the vicinity. That blaze began to grow throughout the weekend. Officials said by early Monday morning, the fire has grown now to more than 19 square miles. More on these stories, townhall.com.
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8: Texas Attorney General Ken Paxton and the U.S. Department of Justice struck a blow against the trans industry in a new settlement. $10 million and a new first-in-the-nation clinic to unwind the damage done to children caught up in the pediatric sex change industry's machinations. stripping five of its practitioners of access to more potential victims. Texas Children's Hospital in Houston agreed to end its pediatric sex change practice, pay $10 million in penalties, while opening the nation's first detransition center to assist victims of this predatory industry. This settlement also vindicates Dr. Ethan Haim, who blew the whistle on the fraud and got targeted by the Biden-era DOJ and the medical industry for retaliation. Haim faced criminal prosecution under a ginned-up HIPAA complaint that could have put him in prison for 10 years. This settlement gives justice to Texas children maimed and sterilized by a despicable medical establishment. Dr. Haim deserves justice, too, along with his vindication.
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12: Donald Trump flexing his muscles in GOP primaries, the latest from Louisiana over the weekend, and what's to come in Kentucky on Tuesday night. What did the United States get out of its China summit? We've got a foreign policy expert coming on to discuss. California handing out iPads to prisoners for them to watch porn on. Sounds crazy, but it is true, and we have that story as well. Also today, Matthew Continetti from the Wall Street Journal coming by, and any breaking news, we bring it to you live. Today is Monday, May the 18th. I'm Scott Jennings, reporting for Salem, Kentucky on Tuesday night. What did the United States get out of its China summit? We've got a foreign policy expert coming on to discuss. California handing out iPads to prisoners for them to watch porn on. Sounds crazy, but it is true, and we have that story as well. Also today, Matthew Continetti from the Wall Street Journal coming by, and any breaking news, we bring it to you live. Today is Monday, May the 18th. I'm Scott Jennings, reporting for Salem. Hey, Matthew Continetti from the Wall Street Journal coming by, and any breaking news, we bring it to you live. Today is Monday, May the 18th. I'm Scott Jennings, reporting for Salem.

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2: Because he tried to destroy Trump, Massey's going to lose because he's trying to destroy the agenda. You can disagree with President Trump, but if you try to destroy him, you're going to lose because this is the party of Donald Trump.
3: So as Trump flexed his muscles in Louisiana this weekend, we do look to Kentucky, as Lindsey Graham said, Tuesday night for the most watched House primary in the country. The incumbent, as was said, is Thomas Massey, and there is not a member of Congress that Trump hates more than Massey right now. He has made those feelings known and known well here in the Bluegrass. Trump's allies have spent millions of dollars.
2: This is the party of Donald Trump.
3: So as Trump flexed his muscles in Louisiana this weekend, we do look to Kentucky, as Lindsey Graham said, Tuesday night for the most watched House primary in the country. The incumbent, as was said, is Thomas Massey, and there is not a member of Congress that Trump hates more than Massey right now. He has made those feelings known and known well here in the Bluegrass. Trump's allies have spent millions of dollars than Massey right now. He has made those feelings known and known well here in the Bluegrass. Trump's allies have spent millions of dollars.

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2: Trump organization have dropped their $10 billion lawsuit against the Internal Revenue Service today in exchange for the Department of Justice creating a $1.776 billion fund to compensate people who say they have been victims of lawfare from the federal government. Some Democrats had attacked the idea that Trump or his family could receive compensation while he is the president. The entire issue here started when the IRS illegally leaked the president's tax returns. Just in on Iran, Axios reporting that Iran has given an updated proposal to end the war, but the White House believes it is not a meaningful improvement and is therefore insufficient for a deal. We'll keep an eye on Iran throughout the show today. Great show coming up. Gordon Chang talking about the China summit in just a few minutes. Congressman Brad Knott from North Carolina is here. Matthew Continetti, all coming up. 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Gordon Chang on the other side of this break. We'll wrap up the China summit when we come back here on the Scott Jennings Show. 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
4: 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The Answer. Ready for some common sense and a little Kentucky windage? Here's Scott Jennings.
5: It is Monday, May the 18th. Last week, President Trump went to China to meet with his counterpart, President Xi. What happened? What did we get out of it? Joining us now to discuss that is experienced policy commentator Gordon Chang. He is the author of numerous books, including Plan Red, China's Project to Destroy America. Find him on X at Gordon G. Chang. That's his handle. Gordon, thanks for joining us on the show. So there's the question. What did we get out of this meeting with China? How'd you see it?
6: Well, we won't know that for quite some time. We know what President Trump has said. The Chinese have come out with a different version. You know, Scott, most China-U.S. summits, they're panned. Everything is decided in advance. This was not one of them. And I think President Trump deserves a lot of credit for going into enemy territory, rolling the dice, and trying to settle the big issues. And I think one of the big things that President Trump tried to do was to give Xi Jinping an off-ramp, because China is on a collision course with the world, and Trump wants to obviously maintain peace and stability. So Trump gets a lot of credit for that. I think that historians are going to argue over this summit for years and for decades. We'll know in the weeks and months months ahead what the initial results were. But I think this could have a lasting effect.
5: Gordon, let me ask you something. When I hear President Trump talking about his relationship with President Xi, it's often in very glowing terms. We have a great relationship. We like each other. You know, he puts a lot of stock into what he considers to be a very friendly personal relationship. Does that stuff work on President Xi? Does he feel the same way about Donald Trump? And does that interpersonal mean as much

0: is the Chinese playing silly games. And I think that shows their insecurity. But, you know, President Trump handled it well. He showed confidence. He didn't show irritation. And I think Trump pretty much did the right thing in responding to the Chinese.
1: Where do you think our situation with Taiwan stands after all of this? Marco Rubio says our position is unchanged. Obviously, some discussions went on about Taiwan. Did you pick up on anything that made you happy or that concerned you regarding Taiwan coming out of this meeting?
0: Well, Xi Jinping was unusually blunt in public, which I think is he's bluffing. He has decimated the Chinese military, so they're not ready to launch hostilities by invading the main island of Taiwan. So this is a perfect time for us to go ahead with those arms sales, which are the critical issue right now. Because if we do that, we encourage the people of Taiwan to defend themselves and not to surrender to China, though they're in no mood to do that in any event. But also what we do is we encourage our allies in the region, specifically Japan. So this is the time for us to do that. I know President Trump, he, you know, coming back on Air Force One, he was sort of ambiguous about it. But now we need to press the advantage, if for no other reason, Scott, than to show Xi Jinping we're not afraid of him. If we don't go ahead with the arms sales, Xi Jinping then thinks he owns us.
1: Final question to you, Gordon. We saw a readout on all of this from the U.S. government, and we saw a separate readout from the Chinese government. We saw no joint statements on the results of the summit. Sometimes you get that when two countries meet. They put out a joint statement where, you know, they've announced some big deals or points of agreement. Were you surprised that we did not get at least a short joint statement from the U.S. and China on this meeting?
0: I was sort of mildly surprised, but not terribly. And the reason is that after Trump and Xi met in South Korea in the end of October, there was also no joint statement. So it's a little bit disturbing in the sense that we have one version and they have the other. And that creates the possibility for friction going forward. Xi Jinping is coming to the U.S. September 24th. Maybe they'll be able to settle things by then. But it would be nice to be on the same page. And I'd like to see joint statements in the future. And if we can't agree, that's fine. But at least make it clear to the American public we haven't agreed. Mm.
1: That voice you're hearing, Gordon Chang, one of the most experienced policy commentators in America, prolific author. Check out his books and follow him on the X platform at Gordon G. Chang. Gordon, thanks for your time. We'll have you back as this relationship unfolds. We take a break. When we come back, we got Representative Brad Knott of North Carolina stopping by. Good conversation ahead. Stay with us. 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
4: 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All day, every day. 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
1: With SRN News, I'm Jason Walker. Very controversial ruling by a New York judge. He says federal agents can no longer make arrests without exceptional circumstances in or around three Manhattan buildings where immigration proceedings occur. However, the judge does say agents can make arrests at immigration courthouses when there are serious threats to public safety. Russian leader Vladimir Putin on his way to China to meet with Chinese leader Xi Jinping. Visit comes less than a week after President Trump wrapped up his own trip to Beijing. Negotiators have reached a deal to end a strike that brought North America's largest commuter rail system to a standstill over the weekend. Two sides had bargained for several years before the strike actually began last Saturday. This is SRN News.
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5: It is Monday, May the 18th. Common sense for the American people. Scott Jennings broadcasting coast to coast on Salem radio stations everywhere. You know, we've been covering on the show this lunatic in Fairfax County, the Commonwealth's attorney there, Stephen Descano. So many stories have come up over the last nearly a year since we started doing this show, because he has a policy of giving lenient sentences to violent illegal aliens in Northern Virginia. He has a policy of going easy on illegal aliens who come and murder and rape and do other violent acts against American citizens in Northern Virginia. It's appalling. Last week, he was hauled in to appear before Congress by the Republicans there. And in front of the House Judiciary Subcommittee, our next guest took him to task. Let's hear that in cut number four.
10: A disgusting, perverted individual preying on children that you dismissed the case. As the father of two young girls, one of them's five. That is as shameful as anything I have seen.
11: Please don't talk to me
10: quit defending
11: that I don't
10: the
11: care
10: indefensible.
11: About people in my
10: you clearly
11: community.
10: Don't.
11: Absolutely
10: you dismissed
11: not.
10: The case, and it's shameful.
11: Sir.
10: You're a coward. You are a coward.
11: You won't even let me talk to you about the case.
10: It's indefensible, sir. Sure. I yield back.
5: That voice you heard there is Congressman Brad Knott of North Carolina, who was dead right in his commentary, and he joins us live today. Brad, thanks for coming on the show. Maybe start with that exchange with Steve Descano and tell us about the case that you were referencing. It is a particularly despicable case there.
12: Hey, Scott, thank you for having me. And I did get a little bit elevated in that hearing. But, you know, as a former prosecutor, the facts of that particular case involved a convicted child predator, a pedophile, someone who was in the country illegally. And he was on probation for indecent liberties for a previous offense. He should have been in jail for much longer. He should have been in jail for years, but Piscano put him on probation. He gave him a very lenient sentence. And this individual, he stalked a family. I mean, again, this is an illegal alien pedophile. Stalked a family, found a window that he pushed open. He broke into the house. And the mother of this child, a four-year-old little girl, was awakened to her screams. She runs into the living room, at which point the illegal alien dropped the little girl and fled out of the house. They had fingerprints. They had footprints on the outside of the house, on the inside of the house. They had eyewitness testimony that placed him at the scene for days on end. He was arrested relatively fast by law enforcement, who took out the initial batch of charges. Immediately upon receiving the case, the district attorney, Steve Piscano, he reduced the offenses the first time. And then he reduced them a second time. And then he entered into a sweetheart plea deal. That's what we call a binding plea. He removed all authority from the court to sentence this person to any term over 2 years. He had already been in custody for several months. So at that point, active sentence would have only been, let's say, 15 months, 14 months, somewhere in that ballpark. And a judge who was appointed by Senator Warner when Senator Warner was governor, so this is a liberal judge, cited right. the quality of the evidence, the quantity of the evidence, the overwhelming evidence in this case, but more importantly, the danger that this defendant, Hiron Rodriguez, posed, given that he was already established as a pedophile, someone who targeted children for his own sexual gratification. And they rejected the plea agreement. They said, this does not cut it. And in the opinion, Scott, the court said, if we cannot protect a four-year-old, what are we doing? How miserably are we failing? And outraged
5: Complete
12: by
5: failure.
12: That, his pride was wounded. Yeah, Steve Piscano just cut the defendant loose. And when he cut him loose, literally dismissed the charges, the defendant was able to walk out of the courthouse, and the victim's grandmother had to call ICE. ICE came and apprehended this individual outside of the efforts of Steve Piscano. So praise God for ICE. Shame on Piscano. It gets me elevated even talking about it. You know, as a prosecutor, I find that just unbelievably abhorrent. And
5: there's all kinds of things about this case, by the way. He's been involved in so many, but at the core of this, and he had this on his website. He said on his own website, and we publicized this here, which I actually think caused him to take it down, but it was on there, and you all saw it, and you all talked about it. But he flat told the world that he was going to take your immigration status into account on criminal prosecutions, meaning he was going to effectively say, if you're an illegal alien, I am going to go easy on you. And as you pointed out on top of that, no cooperation between Descano and federal immigration officials. So he's coming into contact all the time with these very violent illegal aliens, rapists, murderers, people who molest children. He's reducing their sentences and letting them walk free, and then won't work with ICE on picking them up on federal charges. It is flooding the streets of Northern Virginia with people who shouldn't be here in the first place, especially when you consider how violent and vile they really are. It is crazy to me this is happening, but honestly, I mean, you probably come into contact with this in your work on the Judiciary Committee. You have prosecutors around the country who are sort of operating with similar sort of prosecutorial DNA. It ought to scare us all to death.
12: Yeah. Right. Well, you know, it begs the question, Scott, we talked about this a little bit earlier, who's he working for? And when you realize that he was placed in that position with almost $1 million from the George Soros tree, he is a far-left activist. He's not a prosecutor. Justice is blind. If there's a crime that's committed, it should be prosecuted. And when he takes into account the immigration consequences, if I prosecute person A might be deported. And so in response to that, he reduces or dismisses the charges. It's disgusting, and it is not further public safety. It does not protect victims, and it doesn't deter crime. And we're seeing that not just in Fairfax County, as you alluded to, but in every sanctuary jurisdiction around the country.
5: Congressman Brad Knight is from North Carolina. He sits on the House Judiciary Committee. He's our special guest conversation this hour. Brad, the Congress is still wrestling with funding border and immigration enforcement. You all passed a bill out of the House. It's now over in the Senate. President Trump put a June 1st deadline on that. What are you hearing? Is the Senate going to be able to get this done? And is the funding still basically intact as you understand it?
12: Yeah, I surely hope so, Scott. And just to carry on with our previous conversation, we're in this predicament because the Democrats have become the party that Steve Pisano is right down the middle of. This is all over immigration enforcement and Border Patrol. They hollowed out that funding. They shut down the Department of Homeland Security. And so we are working stringently to try to fund those two important operations. Again, we have passed funding multiple times. And from what I've heard in the Senate, we should be getting a bill to the House for us to approve and pass on to the president relatively quickly. The parliamentarian is working with the leadership with, I hope that's going to go well. You know, time will tell. But in terms of the core functions and the core funding, my expectation is by the end of this week, we'll have it done.
5: Yeah, it needs to get done, right? Because I guess you're coming up on a recess period. So really there's a week to go here. Brad, let me turn our attention to North Carolina. You're in the House, but North Carolina has a very, very high-profile Senate campaign going on. I bring it up because I think one of the core attacks that will work against Democrat Roy Cooper, who used to be the governor of North Carolina, is that he was extremely lenient on violent criminals as governor of North Carolina. And you're seeing a lot of this being discussed in the news down there. You've had some high-profile cases in North Carolina. Is that a vector of attack on Cooper? You know, when you look at the prosecutors around the country, when you look at some of these judges, and then you look at some of the Democratic politicians that empower all this, is that something that's going to work on Cooper? He let a bunch of people out of jail, and a bunch of them went on to reoffend, including, I think, commit like 18 murders. It's quite a record he's got.
12: Oh, yeah. That's absolutely an appropriate attack. Roy Cooper is resting in one thing and one thing only, Scott, and that's his high name ID. He's been on the ballot for decades in North Carolina. He has gone wherever the wind blows. He does not have a stern set of principles. Wherever the party is, that's where he wants to go. And when he was governor, he was as far left as he could be. He was like North Carolina's version of Tim Walz. Whether it was boys and girls locker rooms, open borders, the inflationary policies, whatever it was that the party was doing, Roy Cooper was there to carry the water for Joe Biden, for Barack Obama, for Kamala Harris. And he was part of a vast release effort of violent criminals all over North Carolina because that's what the party encouraged. And North Carolinians have suffered because of it. And as those attacks land, I think they will be very effective against Roy Cooper.
5: You know, on top of that, crime, obviously a big issue, but clearly affordability, cost of living, inflation, you know, economic issues. This is obviously the biggest issue in the election upcoming. What's your barometer on how Republicans ought to attack this in the upcoming election? I know every state's different and every district has its own sort of specific issues, but generally speaking, if you could advise your party on how to tackle this head on with the Democrats who are arguing, you know, affordability crisis, I mean, they're the ones who took prices to the moon. What would you say? You know, what's your political and messaging barometer on it, Brad?
12: Well, Scott, I would just encourage Republicans all over the country to embrace the policies that have worked. Open markets, free markets, reducing regulations, reducing taxes. And then also I would point to the disparity in the blue jurisdictions, the Democrat jurisdictions, whether it's Manhattan, Illinois, California. You look at their recipes for attacking a, quote, cost of living crisis. It's higher taxes on every person that they govern. It's more regulations. It's less efficient energy systems. You know, they are the high-tech, high-reg party. And that's just a recipe for what we saw under Joe Biden. Skyrocketing inflation, paralyzed economy. And, you know, if we can get through this Iranian conflict, I think oil will go back to the floor. The president is certainly pushing a pro-growth agenda. And those principles work. The Democrats do not. And if we remind the voters of that, I believe we could have a pretty good runway here.
5: All right. That voice you're hearing on the Scott Jennings Show, Brad Knott, congressman from North Carolina. And you heard him taking on the insane Commonwealth's attorney from Fairfax County in Northern Virginia, Steve Descano, last week in a hearing. Brad, appreciate your service on that front. And we thank you for your time today.
12: Thank you, Scott.
5: All right, Brad Knott from North Carolina. Really one of the up-and-comers in the Republican Conference. You'll be hearing more from Brad in the years ahead. I want to give you a note before we take a break from my new friends at a company called Chapter. Now, Chapter Health, bottom line, here's what they do. They help you deal with Medicare. If you're on Medicare, or you're about to be on it, if your parents are on it and dealing with it, if you have a loved one you're helping work through Medicare, you need to talk to Chapter. You get a lot of misinformation and a lot of half-truths from a lot of places, but Chapter cuts through all the noise. Their main issue is they advocate for the customer, the patient, the person on Medicare, and not for the insurance companies. That's the first thing you need to know. Second thing is, in the Jennings family, we did it ourselves. I put my mom and dad both on Medicare through the consultation. It took just a few minutes. For my dad, they helped him find a new primary care physician. He had just moved. So they had determined he had the right plan, but he needed a new doctor. Chapter gets involved. They help him get a new doctor. For my mom, she was on a good plan, but they did help her find $600 a year in savings on her Plan G. So same plan that she was on, but just money back in her pocket. Took like less than 20 minutes of a consultation. So my advice is pick up the phone, call Chapter. You just dial #250 and you say Medicare plan. It is a free call. There is no pressure. And you talk to a real person who actually knows their stuff when it comes to Medicare. The company is called Chapter. You have nothing to lose here. If you're on the best plan, they'll tell you. 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They're not beholden to the insurance companies. They work only for you. The company is called Chapter, and dealing with Medicare on your behalf is what they do. We'll take a break, and when we come back, more news here on the Scott Jennings Show. Stay with us.
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19: President Trump has triggered a $200 billion tech disruption, and Wall Street is asleep at the switch. This $200 billion investment in chip technology could make today's artificial intelligence chips obsolete. Technology that will make today's AI data centers a thing of the past, like IBM's old mainframes. While most investors are focused on old-fashioned AI, there are three companies quietly building a trillion-dollar triangle that could transform every tech sector on Earth. These three companies are gearing up to develop and manufacture supercomputers the size of a dinner plate. Institutions like Vanguard, BlackRock, and State Street are pouring more than $200 billion into this AI revolution. Investment guru George Gilder has been predicting tech revolutions for more than 40 years, including the iPhone, Netflix, and Amazon. Now he's got his finger on three companies whose technology will change tech forever. 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
20: This is Ed Morrissey of HotAir.com for Town Hall. Texas Attorney General Ken Paxton and the U.S. Department of Justice struck a blow against the trans industry in a new settlement. $10 million and a new first-in-the-nation clinic to unwind the damage done to children caught up in the pediatric sex change industry's machinations, stripping five of its practitioners of access to more potential victims. Texas Children's Hospital in Houston agreed to end its pediatric sex change practice, pay $10 million in penalties, while opening the nation's first detransition center to assist victims of this predatory industry. This settlement also vindicates Dr. Ethan Haim, who blew the whistle on the fraud and got targeted by the Biden-era DOJ and the medical industry for retaliation. Haim faced criminal prosecution under a ginned-up HIPAA complaint that could have put him in prison for 10 years. This settlement gives justice to Texas children maimed and sterilized by a despicable medical establishment. Dr. Haim deserves justice, too, along with his vindication.
4: 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One busted leftist narrative at a time. 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
5: All right, home stretch of the first hour. Congress is going to be dealing with something that almost all of us have to deal with, but it's never fun when we do. Car repairs. There's a bill in committee this week. So most of the time, I'll set it up a little bit here. When you need to get your car repaired, you go local, you find a local mechanic to do the repairs, you foster a relationship with that person, you support a small business and your local economy. However, as many of you know, cars are using more and more technology. They're becoming more advanced, and your local repairman is becoming less able to fix your car. And if he can't do it, you're probably stuck with going to the manufacturer, meaning you're paying an arm and a leg, and you can't really have a relationship at the national level like that. Anyway, all of this leads to longer wait times, higher costs, and less trust in the process. However, as I mentioned, Congress is dealing with a bill this week called the Repair Act that may bring a little bit of sanity and clarity to this situation. Joining us now to discuss that is E.J. Antoni. He's the chief economist at the Heritage Foundation. E.J., you're tracking this issue of the Repair Act. Tell us what's going on and what's going to happen in this markup this week. What do we need to know as average car people here in America?
21: Well, Scott, they're going to be taking a look at it, I believe, in committee on Wednesday. I think that's a good thing for the American people. You know, you were talking earlier in the show about the cost of living crisis or affordability crisis, whatever we want to call it. But the fact of the matter is life has gotten way too expensive in America. And it's not the primary contributor, but something that is a very real cost for Americans today is the fact that they are paying more just to get their cars fixed or even serviced, sometimes just routine maintenance. Part of the reason for that is the fact that you have auto manufacturers who are essentially putting in place what you might call a kind of digital wall around vehicles, where they're preventing repair shops, independent repair shops, from getting access to data that they'll need to diagnose what's wrong with the vehicle and therefore fix it. And this is becoming increasingly a problem as cars get less mechanical and more electronic. And what has happened over the years as time has gone on is these small repair shops are increasingly having to just send their customers, their loyal customers, to dealerships, which people don't want to do because they end up paying about a third more. So it's bad news for customers. It's bad news for America's small businesses. Mm. Again, these small business, these independent repair shops, that's where people like to get their car fixed. So it's good to see, I think, a measure in Congress, which should hopefully distinguish between the intellectual property rights of inventors and innovators, which we want to protect, and then these artificial constraints that are used to just try to force people to get their car fixed at a single location.
0: What's the issue here, EJ? Is it that the big manufacturers through their dealers, I mean, are they just effectively trying to run the local guys out of business so that they can drive all of the repair work into their own shops? I mean, are they trying to create a bigger profit center for themselves? Is that the issue here?
21: Yeah, Scott, it's amazing how with dealerships lately, servicing vehicles has become one of their primary sources of revenue. So in certain years in the past, that wasn't the case. It was just the sale of the vehicle where they made most of their money. But now they're increasingly relying on the very expensive servicing of vehicles at dealerships in order to increase the bottom line. And again, we're at a point today where more than half of these small shops are having to send a vehicle every single week to a dealership because they just can't do the repair themselves because of these different data restrictions. And again, it's much more expensive on average for people to go to the dealership, which is why they don't like making that their first choice. In fact, about 4 out of 5 repairs after a vehicle is out of warranty, about 4 out of 5 repairs, people aren't going to the dealership. Again, they're going to these small independent shops.
0: All right, EJ, we got about a minute left here. Is this a bipartisan bill? Does it have support from both parties?
21: Yeah, very, very much so, Scott. Absolutely. This really isn't a left-right issue. I think it's probably more so fair to say it's just a common sense issue. And look, it's not something new either. This is something that has been bipartisan for a very long time. Years ago, Scott, manufacturers would do things, like the individual fasteners on everything. It doesn't matter if it's a car, it could be a washing machine, your cell phone, right? They would actually try to create proprietary fasteners, specialty screws that people were not allowed to duplicate, and they couldn't sell the screwdriver for it, et cetera, just to try to prevent customers and other repair shops from repairing things. So it's definitely a bipartisan issue to try to address a long-standing problem.
0: EJ Antoni is the chief economist at the Heritage Foundation. Repair Act, well, seems common sense to me. We'll track it this week. EJ, thanks for your time. Taking a break, coming back to talk about more craziness in California right after this on the Scott Jennings Show. I wasn't expecting it, but once you see who built the modern education system, everything clicks. Death of Recess. It comes from Angel Studios. It's not really about recess. It's about control. This documentary exposes how the classroom didn't just evolve. It was intentionally designed, standardized, and centralized. Powerful institutions shaped it, and now they protect it. Billions of dollars flow through education organizations while test scores collapse. Parents were pushed out. Bureaucracies grew stronger, and kids lost freedom. This film examines how controversial gender ideology entered classrooms, all while families are told to stay quiet. Institutions protect themselves, not the children. This system didn't fail by accident. It calcified, and if we don't challenge it, it will not change. That's why independent platforms matter. Angel Studios is willing to distribute stories that mainstream outlets won't touch. 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
22: News this hour from Town Hall. I'm Jason Walker. The stricken Hunter virus vessel has come to the end of its journey. Here's Charles de la Desma.
23: The cruise ship hit by a deadly Hunter virus outbreak has docked at the Dutch port of Rotterdam for disinfection, wrapping up a troubled journey that has put international health authorities on alert. The NV Hondius was carrying 25 crew members and two medical personnel as it reached Rotterdam on Monday morning after all the passengers disembarked elsewhere. AP reports people boarding the boat were wearing white hazardous materials suits. A short distance from where the ship docked, authorities had set up white containers along the water in between a line of windmills. The crew will enter immediate quarantine. I'm Charles de Ledesma.
22: Bloodshed in Southern California.
24: Police in San Diego say two teenage suspects opened fire at the Islamic Center of San Diego, killing three men before killing themselves.
25: We are considering this a hate crime until it's not.
24: Police Chief Scott Wall.
25: So we have our two suspects that are deceased. We have three victims at the Islamic Center. All three are adults, for a total of five people that are deceased.
24: Aerial footage showed more than a dozen children holding hands and being walked out of the parking lot during the police response.
25: All of the kids are safe.
24: Wall says a security guard was among the victims and that the two suspects were found dead in a vehicle stopped in the middle of a road nearby. Audio courtesy KGTV. I'm Jennifer King.
22: Less than 1 week ago, all eyes were on Beijing, and this week it will be the same thing, just a different guest. Russian President Vladimir Putin is traveling to China. He'll be meeting with Chinese leader Xi Jinping less than 1 week after the president, President Trump, was there. This meeting likely to be very closely watched by world leaders. More on these stories at townhall.com.
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12: 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Fighting for free speech, Western civilization, and delivering common sense for the American people. Ladies and gentlemen, here's Scott Jennings.
5: It is Monday, May the 18th. Quick check of the headlines, and this is just breaking and just into the show. Elon Musk has suffered a defeat in court. A federal jury has unanimously ruled that Elon waited too long to bring his lawsuit against OpenAI and its top executives. If you've been following this trial, it's been going on now for several days. This is a defeat for Elon Musk in his showdown with Sam Altman, the head of OpenAI. Now, why does this matter? Well, because Elon Musk had sought about $134 billion in damages, and he wanted to get Sam Altman fired from OpenAI. Elon had been arguing that OpenAI, this is ChatGPT, had abandoned its founding nonprofit mission in pursuit of profit, but the jury has come in and said, we don't agree with that, and the judge has accepted the jury's findings, so now it seems like Elon will not get anything he wants. There were just a few hours of deliberation on this today, so a bit of a setback in court for Elon Musk. Another case going on, Luigi Mangione's case in New York City had a hearing today, and it looks like it win for the defense. Now, you'll recall that Mangione shot and killed United Healthcare CEO Brian Thompson in the middle of Manhattan. Today, the judge in the state case, Greg Caro, tossed out some of the evidence that prosecutors wanted to use. The judge ruled that the police illegally searched Mangione's backpack when he was arrested at that McDonald's. You remember that. And that'll mean the gun magazine with the bullets, the cell phone, the passport, the wallet, and a computer chip will not be allowed in the state trial. What is allowed is the 9mm gun, the silencer, and the notebook that prosecutors call his manifesto. And in California, a woman who worked as a longtime signature collector for ballot initiatives has been charged with paying individuals, including homeless people living on Skid Row in L.A., to register to vote. Brenda Lee Brown Armstrong of Marina Del Rey is charged with one felony count of paying another person to register to vote. That's a federal charge, and it carries a statutory maximum penalty of 5 years in federal prison. Now, she has agreed to plead guilty to this, and she's scheduled to make an appearance in court today. It's one of those things they tell you never happens, but in fact is happening. And speaking of California, I have a question for you. What is it that you think prisoners on death row are doing to pass the time out in California? Are they considering the weight of their actions? Are they praying for forgiveness? Are they just waiting for the day to come when their punishment is meted out? What if I told you that they were just sitting around watching porn? Now, in Gavin Newsom's California, prisoners on death row are watching pornography on state-issued tablets. And they do even worse because some of these children seem to be grooming children while they're using these tablets. Because Gavin Newsom has put a moratorium on all executions, these prisoners are free to continue their sick behavior, well, I guess forever. Joining me now to talk about this breaking story, one of the reporters who's on top of it, Haley Strack, an investigative journalist from the City Journal. Haley, thanks for joining us on the show. Let me make sure I have it right. Gavin Newsom gave tablets to prisoners on death row, and they watch porn and groom children on state-issued tablets. Do we have it right here?
4: You have it completely correct. Yeah, and it sounds a little outrageous when you put it like that, but I mean, not really. We started from the assumption that if Gavin Newsom was spending $189 million of taxpayer money to give tablets to death row inmates, to sexual offenders, that probably there was something going on there, that probably not every single one of California's 90,000 inmates was using their tablet for like rehabilitation purposes or education or to view the Bible, which isn't really a crazy assumption to start with. Like, these are death row inmates here. They've murdered people. They've raped people. So, you know, we just kind of reached out to the inmates themselves and asked them their experiences with the tablets. And yeah, like you said, we discovered that, you know, a lot of them are watching porn.
5: So $189 million, and what Gavin Newsom was saying is he's going to send a tablet to every prisoner in the state, because here are my favorite buzzwords: digital equity for justice-impacted individuals. Justice-impacted is their euphemism for violent criminal on death row. That's a justice-impacted individual that Gavin Newsom wanted to give digital equity to. And I guess the theory was they would use these tablets to contact their families or consume educational content. And yet, Haley, they went right to the porn, didn't they? Tell me, how did you find all this out, and how did you sort of glean what the activities were on the tablets?
4: Yeah, I mean, the thing about death row inmates is they're remarkably honest with you. So we just asked them ourselves, like, are you receiving explicit photos or videos? And quite a few of them said no. The ones on the older spectrum, on the older side of the spectrum, kind of said no. They don't really know how to use the tablet in general. So the best they can do is like shoot a text message to a family member. But a lot of people told us that actually in some of California's most notorious prisons, where some of the most violent offenders are housed, a lot of people are getting around the restrictions by, say, if I had like a mirror behind me, and I won't use myself as an example here, but if I had a mirror behind me and I was taking a photo for an inmate that I wanted to send to an inmate, you know, you could put an explicit image of someone in that mirror, or, you know, you could be nude and be broadcasting yourself essentially from that mirror. Another way that prisoners kind of get around this is by hiding a pornographic image in a very small corner of a photo. So if you send a photo to an inmate, that inmate can then zoom in and see the larger pornographic image. But then another person told us that they straight up will just video chat someone on the outside and have them broadcast porn on their TVs so they can like watch it together. And you know, we just ask these inmates, like, how do you do it? And they'll tell you. So we found it a little bit remarkable, too, the response that we've gotten from the Department of Corrections. A huge source we relied on from this story was a whistleblower who used to deal with paroles in the state of California. And he told us that back when the state was piloting this program in like 2017, 18, he essentially said, like, this is not a good program. They're obviously going to use this for porn. They're going to use this to groom their victims and groom more victims. You can basically text anyone who texts you from inside the prison walls. And, you know, he blew the whistle on this. So while you say, yeah, Gavin Newsom is really committed to digital equity, for sure, he is. But it's not as though he's stupid. He's had people within his own administration tell him exactly what's going to happen. And according to the inmates we spoke with, it has. It's just crazy.
0: Okay, so I'm Haley Strack from the City Journal is the investigative journalist we're talking to who's uncovered all this. So I'm looking through some of the people that are prisoners here. I mean, these are crazy. The tipster killer, Robert Maury, got a topless photo from a German psychology student who interviewed him for a school project, and they continued to flirt after the fact. Samuel Amador watches clips in rotation, alternating between porn and wholesome content to avoid detection. Looks like there's others that reported calling your family, and then they play porn on the TV in their house, and then they can you can watch it sort of through a second screen inside of your tablet. Here's one that's terrible. Samuel Ray Diaz, a man who committed sex crimes against a 12-year-old, used the tablet to groom her from the inside and made thousands of calls to her, violating a no-contact order while also successfully soliciting numerous explicit photos from her. Haley, final question, 30 seconds. Is Gavin Newsom chagrined about any of this, and is there any plan to take the tablets away?
4: Not in the slightest. The only response that we've gotten from Gavin Newsom is that we are publishing propaganda when the case you just mentioned, the Diaz case, is currently being prosecuted in the Eastern District. This is happening. Gavin Newsom refuses to do anything about it. And instead of doing something about it, he's calling us right-wing propagandists when, in fact, there are minors being groomed throughout the state of California on taxpayer-funded tablets.
0: Haley Strack is with the City Journal. You know, last time around with Harris, it was they wanted to fund a transgender inmate surgeries. Now, porn on tablets. California, it's a wild place. Haley, thanks for your work. We'll take a break with more coming up after this on the Scott Jennings Show.
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5: Well, we can't get enough of California. Always something crazy going on out there. A California girls' track and field meet has once again become the subject of national controversy. A biological male identifying as a girl easily won against all the female competitors. But, of course, in California, on the medal podium, they have the girl who came in second against the trans athlete stand on the podium next to him, as if they both won first place. Listen to part of the report from Fox News this morning, and some of the female athletes are interviewed here. Cut 13.
20: Transgender athlete dominating a girls' track and field championship meet on Saturday for the second year in a row. This prompting officials to award multiple gold medals to female runners-up, and competitors are saying enough is enough.
21: Women deserve to have their own space, their own locker room, their own divisions, and we work too hard for that to be just taken away without anyone saying anything about it.
23: It's just really disappointing to go into a competition knowing that you're already going to be beat by a male. So given that opportunity to have a fair competition is something that we've been fighting for, and I think that we should have.
5: Joining us now to discuss, Terry Schilling, president of the American Principles Project. Terry, you're tracking this case out in California. You know, what's amazing about this is they always say, oh, this rarely happens. This really never happens. This is a made-up scenario. Yet, year after year, California and really other blue states, we keep hearing about stories where girls go to athletic competitions and they get beaten by boys, and then they tell us again with a straight face, oh, this never happens, but it does happen. What's going on in California, Terry?
6: Well, Scott, you know, for something that doesn't happen ever, it certainly happens a lot more than when I was a kid or when I was in school, and certainly when you were in school. What's happening here in California is something that we've been dealing with for years. There's a student athlete who's a male. His name is A.B. Hernandez, and he was the subject of controversy last year when the president, President Trump and his administration filed Title IX complaints against them. Last year, A.B. Hernandez had won two titles and placed second in statewide competitions in Division III high school athletics as a sophomore. Okay, you know, that's a big deal in and of itself. So what happened here with the podium is very interesting. California knows that the Trump administration is very serious about enforcing the rules around Title IX and women's equal access to opportunity.

0: Trump administration might do to them. I mean, I think about the female athletes. They show up at this stuff, and at a minimum, they have to put up with a boy competing against them, and at a maximum, they have to sort of put up with this circus, you know, that California puts them through. Oh, well, we'll give you a first place medal anyway, even though, you know, we have to give one to the boy as well. I mean, what a complete and total disservice to these young women who all they want to do is show up and compete in a fair competition, but they're not getting that. And California and other blue states are never going to give them that, I guess, until the Trump administration or other legal avenues come down hard on them. What do you think?
1: Well, Scott, this whole fight, it's very close to being over, believe it or not. I know that it seems like we might be a far way, but we're already starting to see cracks in this transgender industry. It's a $4.5 billion industry, right, by the way, that is sterilizing, mutilating children, making tons of money off of it. But we need to keep knocking out Democrats for their support of men and girls sports. If Democrats continue to lose more elections, and by the way, we all know that a major reason why President Trump won the White House back in 2024 is because of this transgender for everyone and everything nonsense that we're seeing from the Democratic Party. Yep. So if we keep chipping away at the Democrats' majority and knocking votes away, we're going to win this thing.
0: Yeah, when I look at everything Gavin Newsom is doing in California, we just did a story on the iPads for the inmates. They're watching porn on state-funded iPads. We're still putting boys on the medal podium at these high school athletics. You've got all sorts of money being spent on services for illegal aliens. You know, those issues, that kind of governance, it really did sink Democrats in 24. If Newsom's going to be a leader of their party in 28, I suspect it'll sink them again. Terry Schilling, thanks for joining us. We'll track this story and hopefully have you back when there's some resolution. We got to take a break. Matt Continetti from the Wall Street Journal comes up after this on the Scott Jennings Show.
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5: 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Wonderful guy to sit next to in a restaurant. 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We're talking about an empty suit.
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6: With SRN News, I'm Jason Walker. Gearing up for the midterms. Several states' residents are going to the polls today in primaries. A New York judge, very controversial, and a lot of people are upset. He has ruled federal agents can no longer make arrests in and around three Manhattan buildings that where immigration proceedings occur. Russian President Vladimir Putin traveling to China today. He'll be meeting with Chinese leader Xi Jinping less than a week after President Trump wrapped up his own trip to Beijing. This meeting likely to be closely watched as China seeks to maintain stable relations.

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9: We continue with a fascinating story about a long-lost, sadly, somewhat forgotten hero of the Revolutionary War, Peter Francisco. The book is George Washington's One-Man Army, The Life, Legend, and Battles of Peter Francisco. The author, John T. Palmer. I'm absolutely captivated by this, John. You were leaving off at Valley Forge there, the second important development there at Valley Forge that improved conditions after moving the mess from the latrine, which kind of a no-brainer now.
10: Well, yes. Von Steuben also did is he was able to do the first example of a train-the-trainer operation in U.S. military history. So he first assembled a company called the Model Company, and that was about 120 soldiers, each with the best representatives from each regiment, and he trained them for about 30 days, at which point he then sent them back to their regiments, and under his watchful eye, they trained their individual regiments, and he was able to bring the American Army in only 3 months of training from March to June up to equal station and equal standing with the British Army. And we found this in evidence in the first battle after Valley Forge, another battle in which Peter Francisco fought, which was Monmouth Courthouse, in which it's the famous battle where Washington relieves his subordinate General Lee, yeah, who has allowed his army to his initial vanguard army to retreat without orders to reform. He and Lafayette reform the soldiers. They get the British in crossing vectors from elevated artillery, and it is the first major battle on open ground in European-style fighting where Washington's army is holding the field at sundown, and the British Army is leaving the field. But at that point, they slip away, and they get to Sandy Hook, and then they find themselves in Manhattan for the rest of the war, those particular British soldiers that were under General Clinton at this time. But Valley Forge was seminal, and I tell you, in the book, it's quite interesting. It's done in a macro, micro, macro structure so that the reader learns as much about the Revolutionary War in general, in addition to the life and legend of Peter Francisco. It's designed to balance the intricate details of Francisco's biography with the grand panorama of the War of Independence. So after highlighting the pre-war youth and his indenture, we go into the battles, and you enter each battle looking through the eyes of the generals, the strategy and the troop employment. And then once the battle starts, you shrink down to Peter Francisco's unit and specifically what he did. And then when the battle ends, you go back to the eyes of the generals. Did we win? Did we lose? What went well? And what leads us to the next battle? So, in fact, you learn as much about these 10 battles in the Revolutionary War as you do Peter Francisco. It's sort of an homage to David McCullough's 1776. It's similar in structure, I think.
9: Amazing. George Washington's One Man Army, The Life, Legend, and Battles of Peter Francisco. John T. Palmer's the author. And I'm getting this book. I'm reading. This sounds like a great Father's Day present, by the way, for all of the dads in our lives who are, history geeks and love analyzing the battles of the Revolutionary War. But also, I've got a lot of and sons and adopted sons who are

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2: Often devolving into hand-to-hand combat, life or death by the bayonet and the sword. By any measure, Francisco should be remembered as possessing unmatched courage in the annals of American history. He is a hero about which every child in the U.S. should know, because, as we know, our youngsters got to have their heroes.
3: An incredible, incredible story, and I'm telling you, I'm getting this book. I cannot wait to read it and share it with everyone in my life. It's George Washington's One Man Army, The Life, Legend, and Battles of Peter Francisco. Heroes like Mr. Francisco, Peter Francisco, and so many heroes who have sacrificed for our nation, who have been able to give sometimes the ultimate sacrifice as we focus on our military and reflect in gratitude for what they did for us on Memorial Day. I'm Larry O'Connor. This is O'Connor and Company. 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
8: With SRN News, I'm Rich Thomason in Washington. At the request of some Middle East allies, President Trump is pausing his plans for another attack on Iran. Kentucky, among states holding primaries today, GOP Congressman Thomas Massie being challenged by retired Navy Special Forces vet Ed Galrine, endorsed by President Trump. A tentative contract agreement ends New York's Long Island Railroad strike service on the LIRR to resume early this afternoon. Investigators plan to execute search warrants today as they investigate yesterday's deadly shooting at the largest mosque in San Diego. Attorneys for the man accused of killing Charlie Kirk will be making their case today to close portions of a July hearing and to seal some of the evidence. The Dow futures are down 68 points, while the Nasdaq futures are off just about 200 points. More details at srnnews.com.
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6: SRN News, I'm Rich Thomason in Washington. Looks like the Iranian regime is safe for the moment. President Trump pausing a plan to resume attacks on Iran. The president's giving Tehran a bit more time to agree to a deal that he can accept. That would include the Iranians agreeing to give up their pursuit of nuclear weapons. Deadly mass shooting at a large Southern California mosque, the Islamic Center of San Diego, is being treated as a hate crime. Service on New York's Long Island Railroad, slated to resume later today, a tentative contract, ends a three-day strike that closed the LIRR. Voters in a half-dozen states going to the polls today on primary day. In Kentucky, incumbent Republican Congressman and Trump foe Thomas Massie is being challenged by Trump-endorsed candidate Ed Gallrein. On Wall Street, the Dow futures down 95 points. More details at srnnews.com.
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6: With SRN News, I'm Rich Thomason in Washington. Following an appeal by the UAE, Saudi Arabia, and Qatar, President Trump shelving plans to attack Iran, putting the attack on hold for the time being, allowing some more time for diplomacy to run its course. As he travels to China today, Russia's President Vladimir Putin releasing a video for the Chinese people, touting a growing friendship between Moscow and Beijing. A security guard is among the three people killed in a shooting at the Islamic Center of San Diego. The police chief says it's considered a hate crime. Two suspects, teenagers, were found dead, apparently of self-inflicted gunshot wounds. After 3 days, there is a tentative deal to end New York's Long Island Railroad strike. Partial service to resume at noon today. On Wall Street, stock futures lower this morning. More details at srnnews.com.
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9: Today will be mostly cloudy with a few showers and a heavy thunderstorm, bringing the possibility of damaging winds. It'll be windy and very warm with a high of 86 degrees. I'm meteorologist Jason Caterina on FM 92.7 and AM 1400. 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
4: I'm Larry O'Connor from the Relief Factor Studios in Washington, D.C. It's O'Connor and Company. I've got two daughters. They're both adults. One's married, one's not. But when they were younger, I mean, they're pretty young right now. They're still in their 20s. When they were younger, I feared, as all fathers do, what kind of man they were going to bring home. The one daughter that is married brought home a Marine Corps officer, so I could do worse. Pretty good. When she went to the Naval Academy, I thought, all right, at the very least, she's got a good talent pool to pick from for the men. And for the most part, most of the men she dated from, there was this one guy, though. It was a midshipman in the Naval Academy who I remember after spending some time with him and him coming over for football games and stuff on the weekends and that, I turned to Meredith after he left and I said, oh, my God, we might be stuck with him. She might actually end up. She didn't. Thank goodness. Thank goodness. And all is well. But this is something that parents worry about all the time. What happens if your daughter picks the wrong man? And then you're stuck with them. Lord knows, I know that my mother and father-in-law have to deal with this all the time. But I just want y'all to know that it can always be worse. Your daughter could be in love with a murderer. You remember watching the whole Helter Skelter era, right, with the Manson family. And you see all of these young girls who were just cult-like, mesmerized, brainwashed, in love with Charlie. Charlie is the Messiah. Charlie is God. Charlie is everything. They would murder for Charlie. That's how Svengali-like he was in captivating them. And it's like, what? How did this happen? These seem like normal young women who had normal middle-class lives, and then they went off and fell in love with a mass murderer. What is that all about? Well, we're seeing it play out before our very eyes right now in New York City. As Luigi Mangione, the accused murderer of the CEO of U.S. Healthcare, he is standing trial, and there is a cult-like following that camp out every day on the sidewalk in front of the courthouse whenever he has an appearance. And even more disturbing than that, the city of New York, through their media relations department, have actually offered press passes to some of these women. These women who go viral on social media confessing and professing their love for this murderer. And while they're at it, degrading, berating, and insulting the children of the murder victim. Let's take a listen to this together as this Luigi mania, these Mangianistas, spoke to a reporter. Their names are April Rios, Ashley Rojas, and Lena Weisbrot. And, well, let's begin here.
5: My name is Lena, and we've just been court watching all of Luigi's court dates, and we're part of a group called the Mangianistas.
6: You can find us on
7: what are you called?
6: The Mangianistas. We are a trio. Mangianista April is right there and stuff like that. We're essentially here to be Luigi Mangione's advocate, as well as bringing social issues to light, and also having more youth engagement when it comes to social issues. I mean, that's our primary focus.
7: Got it.
6: Yeah.
7: So are you reporting on this trial?
6: Yeah, we're act as press, since it's very obvious that Legacy Media has some sort of agenda against Luigi Mangione and his supporters, and we're here to prove that we have the power as people to get the public informed.
7: What are your issues with the media coverage?
6: Well, it's mostly the suppression of what's been going on, everything from not even mentioning how we had an illegal cavity search done on a forgery charge. I have yet to see any news outlet whatsoever report on that, and and also the fact that most of this evidence was unlawfully obtained. The chain of custody.
4: Okay, constitutional expert on the Fourth Amendment. That's great. Okay, so they're the Mangianistas, and you heard them just describe themselves as activist press. This is Zora Mamdani's New York. Okay, and listen, I'm all for opening up access to the media of various stripes, because, of course, I don't want the New York Times and CBS and NBC and ABC to dominate covering live events, right? But I represent alternative media that doesn't glorify mass murderers. Maybe there is a line that we can draw somewhere, right? So you just heard that, oh, well, we have to focus on these issues because the rest of the media aren't. They seem to hold a grudge against this guy. He's a murderer. It's not even in doubt. And his rights were violated. You know what the rights that are violated are in question? And by the way, a judge yesterday, a court in New York, actually came down with a ruling on this. He was apprehended at a McDonald's. He had a backpack with him when he was arrested. They searched the backpack and found a gun and his passport and all of this incriminating evidence against him. And they claim that because they searched the backpack at the McDonald's and not back at the police station after they had apprehended him, that in some way that means the evidence can't be brought up in court. Actually, the judge sort of did a Solomon thing and split the baby, and they can't bring up the evidence because of an inventory that they found instead of the actual weapon itself. It's splitting hairs, frankly, and a bit of a bizarre decision. But the evidence will be presented in court, and it's not a violation of the murderer's rights. But you heard that. So, yeah, we're just here because it's all about the Fourth Amendment, illegal search and seizure. His rights are being violated. And then, without skipping a beat, they glorify this guy for what he did, for murdering in cold blood this health insurance CEO. So, out of one side of their mouth, they say, oh, well, this is terrible what they're doing to him. They're violating his rights. Meanwhile, what he did is glorious and worthy of praise. What is wrong with our culture? What is happening? So let's continue with this bizarre viral video where they celebrate this murderer.
5: My name is Lena, and we've just been court watching.
4: We want to pick this up if we could. All right, so if we can't pick it up where we left off, that's fine. Let's go to the other video of them. Hopefully we censored this one. But can we run that one? All right. Meanwhile, let me just, again, fill you in on exactly what this scene is like, because these are just three examples of the women who are camping out. You've got women who have pictures of him like he's a movie star, that he in some way is, you know, their hero and celebrating what he did. And I want to quote you some of the statements that these three made with regard to the victim. His name is Brian Thompson, by the way, the victim of this murder. They say, F Brian Thompson. His children are better off with... Oh, all right, let's go. Let's go with the audio so everyone can hear it.
6: I have yet to see any news outlet whatsoever report on that, and also the fact that most of this evidence was unlawfully obtained. The chain of custody is broken, and that's just the truth of the matter, and it's horrible, because the only person that ends up suffering is Luigi Mangione and the people, because it's an insult to the intelligence of the American people.
4: Pause, please. We're going to pick it up. Just pause. The only people who end up suffering are Luigi Mangione. What about the dead guy? What about the dead guy's wife? What about the dead guy's children? No, the only people suffering here is Luigi Mangione, because he's got dreamy eyebrows. This is psychotic. And they have press badges. They have press badges. I wonder if we submitted for a press pass at Zora Mamdani's New York City Hall, if they would give it to us. Probably not. But these three, absolutely. All right, pick it up where we left off.
5: Average Americans support him. We're fed up with being exploited and treated like cattle, basically blood sacrifices to line the pockets of health insurance executives and the politicians that they bribe with our money that they're stealing from us. It's pretty sickening.
4: Please dump that. There was a F-bomb. Apparently that didn't get cleared. Thank you. So let me just repeat some of the things said here. Brian Thompson, F Brian Thompson, F Brian Thompson, F his mom. His children are better off without him. They need to learn to not be like their dad and enjoy the blood money, kids. He's responsible for more deaths than Osama bin Laden. I remember Americans celebrating when Osama bin Laden was killed. It's not like we don't understand heroic violence or like when violence is good. Mangianistas, they call themselves. And they're officially welcomed as members of the press. Of the press. Journalists, what are you saying out there? New York Times, will you criticize that these people? Because I remember when the Daily Wire was given a press pass to the White House, you were all screaming, that you were all complaining. I remember when Breitbart News was offered a press pass to the White House and to Capitol Hill, you were all complaining. Oh, well, they're activists. They have like the Huffington Post aren't activists. Like the New York Times and the Washington Post aren't activists. But you were screaming from the rooftops about how journalism is dead. How about these journalists that Zohra Mamdani is celebrating? Oh, and why would Zohra Mamdani want these people out there? Why would Zohra Mamdani make it okay for these people who are celebrating a murderer to be publicized and celebrated and praised on social media? Well, it's obvious why. You heard what she was just saying. You heard their political perspective. This is the Bernie Sanders, AOC, Zohra Mamdani, Democrat Party culture that we are living in right now. And that political messaging, you cannot separate it from the baseline normalized Democrat talking points that you hear on a regular basis from those politicians. Also, by the way, I have no love for health insurance companies and the health insurance industry, but I just don't want them to be murdered in cold blood on the streets. I know that's weird for me to say. But to suggest that this guy has blood on his hands like Osama bin Laden, it's funny, there is kind of a difference. Osama bin Laden purposely killed innocent people in a terror attack to advance his radical, warped, theocratic political agenda. The CEO of U.S. Healthcare ran a health insurance company that was controlled and regulated and designed to fit into Barack Obama's Affordable Care Act agenda. Everything about what you hate in the insurance companies right now, it's by design. This is exactly what Obamacare was meant to do. It's functioning properly. It was celebrated by these very same people at the time as this groundbreaking, I believe Joe Biden called it, big effing deal. That finally now the government will be in charge of our health insurance. The government will ensure that people have care. And what happened? Well, it was written by these insurance companies, and now people hate it. They hate it so much that they're celebrating the guy who murdered the CEO. This is what the left has created in this country, and it is terrifying to behold. 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
9: 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As Attorney General, Mike Cox beat them all. 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As governor, Mike Cox will take the fight to radical big government liberals by eliminating the income tax, dozing state government, rooting out waste, fraud, and abuse, and getting prices down. He beat them before. He'll do it again. Marine, homicide prosecutor, attorney general. 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
4: With SRN News, I'm Rich Thomason in Washington. Despite its ongoing defiance, President Trump is giving Iran another chance to avoid attack. Following an appeal by several of the Mideast allies, the president has paused a plan to renew attacks on Iran. Mr. Trump's key demand is unchanged. Iran must never get a nuclear weapon. A Romanian F-16 jet, part of NATO's air policing forces in the Baltics, has shot down what's thought to be a Ukrainian drone over southern Estonia. The latest in a string of incidents recently in which Ukrainian drones aimed at Russia wound up somewhere else. Following a three-day strike that has closed New York's normally busy Long Island Railroad, there is a tentative agreement to end the strike, service to resume at noon today on the LIRR. The opening bell sounding now on Wall Street, stocks starting off the day lower. More details, srnnews.com.
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8: This afternoon, expect a mix of clouds and sun with a few showers and a strong thunderstorm possible. It'll be windy and very warm with temperatures reaching a high of 87 degrees. Keep an eye out for thunderstorms that could bring damaging winds. The temperature will be near the record high of 91 degrees set back in 1934. I'm meteorologist Jason Katerina on FM 92.7 and AM 1400. 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
5: This is Ed Morrissey of HotAir.com for Town Hall. Texas Attorney General Ken Paxton and the U.S. Department of Justice struck a blow against the trans industry in a new settlement. $10 million and a new first-in-the-nation clinic to unwind the damage done to children caught up in the pediatric sex change industry's machinations, stripping five of its practitioners of access to more potential victims. Texas Children's Hospital in Houston agreed to end its pediatric sex change practice, pay $10 million in penalties, while opening the nation's first detransition center to assist victims of this predatory industry. This settlement also vindicates Dr. Ethan Haim, who blew the whistle on the fraud and got targeted by the Biden-era DOJ and the medical industry for retaliation. Haim faced criminal prosecution under a ginned-up HIPAA complaint that could have put him in prison for 10 years. This settlement gives justice to Texas children maimed and sterilized by a despicable medical establishment. Dr. Haim deserves justice, too, along with his vindication.
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2: Breaking news this hour from Town Hall. Amrit Thomason. At the request of some Mideast allies, President Trump has hit the pause button on a planned attack on Iran.
3: I think the benefactors here are clearly those Gulf states who, had there been a U.S. attack on Iran and Iran had retaliated, it could have been those Gulf states that would have been in the immediate firing line. I think what is also interesting about what the president said is that he seems to be a little bit more optimistic this time that a deal is potentially just around the corner than he has been on previous occasions.
2: The BBC's Peter Bowes. Kentucky, among six states holding primaries today, GOP Congressman Thomas Massie is being challenged by retired Navy Special Forces veteran Ed Galrine, who was endorsed by President Trump. It is the most expensive House primary contest ever. A tentative contract agreement ends New York's Long Island Railroad strike. Service to resume early this afternoon. Investigators plan to execute search warrants as they investigate yesterday's deadly shooting outside the largest mosque in San Diego.
4: Because of the Islamic Center location, we are considering this a hate crime until it's not.
2: San Diego Police Chief Scott Wall says a security guard was among those killed. Two suspects, ages 17 and 19, were found dead. Apparently, they died of self-inflicted gunshot wounds. Attorneys for the man accused of killing Charlie Kirk will make their case today to close portions of a July hearing and seal some of the evidence as well. Former L.A. Police Detective Mark Furman has died. He pleaded no contest to a perjury charge relating to his testimony at the O.J. Simpson murder trial. Mark Furman was 74. On Wall Street, the Dow down 225 points. The Nasdaq is off 179. More on these stories, townhall.com.
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1: Now, your official FM 92.7 The Answer weather forecast.
9: This afternoon, expect a mix of clouds and sun with a few showers and a strong thunderstorm possible. It'll be windy and very warm with temperatures reaching a high of 87 degrees. Keep an eye out for thunderstorms that could bring damaging winds. The temperature will be near the record high of 91 degrees set back in 1934. I'm meteorologist Jason Katarina on FM 92.7 and AM 1400. 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
13: Big insurance, big pharma, big utilities. As Attorney General, Mike Cox beat them all, saving Michigan seniors and taxpayers billions. As governor, Mike Cox will take the fight to radical big government liberals by eliminating the income tax, dozing state government, rooting out waste, fraud, and abuse, and getting prices down. He beat them before, he'll do it again. Marine, homicide prosecutor, Attorney General, Mike Cox for governor. 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
14: 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Scott Jennings brings clarity to the toughest debates. Josh Hammer's blistering commentary puts politics and culture on trial. 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
1: Detroit wasn't built in boardrooms. 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
2: With SRN News, I'm Rich Thomason in Washington. At the request of several Mideast allies, President Trump has hit the pause button on his planned attack on Iran, giving diplomacy another chance to work an end to the war. Mr. Trump continues to demand that Iran give up all of its nuclear ambitions and open the Strait of Hormuz to shipping. Kentucky is among six states holding primaries today. Republican Congressman Thomas Massie being challenged by retired Navy Special Forces veteran Ed Galrine, who's endorsed by President Trump. A tentative contract agreement has been reached, one that ends New York's Long Island Railroad strike. LIRR service to resume early this afternoon. Watching Wall Street, stocks are in the red this morning. The Dow is down about 127 points. The Nasdaq Composite Index, 343 points lower. More details at srnnews.com.
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9: This afternoon, expect a mix of clouds and sun with a few showers and a strong thunderstorm possible. It'll be windy and very warm with temperatures reaching a high of 87 degrees. Keep an eye out for thunderstorms that could bring damaging winds. The temperature will be near the record high of 91 degrees set back in 1934. I'm meteorologist Jason Caterina on FM 92.7 and AM 1400. 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
2: 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And if you've watched Steve on Fox News over the years, I mean, he's a very pragmatic guy. He's anti-bureaucracy. He's truly an outsider.

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2: Iran once again giving Tehran a bit more time to agree to a deal that he considers acceptable, and that would include the Iranians agreeing to give up their pursuit of nuclear weapons. Wildfires are once again burning in Southern California, and once again, they're chasing people from their homes. Service on New York's Long Island Railroad slated to resume today. A tentative contract ends a three-day strike that closed the LIRR. Wall Street, the Dow down 167. This is SRN News.
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6: This afternoon, expect a mix of clouds and sun with a few showers and a strong thunderstorm possible. It'll be windy and very warm with temperatures reaching a high of 87 degrees. Keep an eye out for thunderstorms that could bring damaging winds. The temperature will be near the record high of 91 degrees set back in 1934. I'm meteorologist Jason Katerina on FM 92.7 and AM 1400. 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
7: This is one of those times I'm beginning to feel bad for my old home of California. Steve Hilton should be the next governor. I don't know if it's going to work out. But the leading Democrats have kept falling. Now we're down to Javier Becerra. Wonderful guy to sit next to in a restaurant. Not to talk with. We're talking about an empty suit.
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5: This afternoon, expect a mix of clouds and sun with a few showers and a strong thunderstorm possible. It'll be windy and quite warm with temperatures reaching a high of 87, approaching the record of 91 from 1934. Thunderstorms may bring strong winds. I'm meteorologist Jason Caterina on FM 92.7 and AM 1400. 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
6: This is an SRN News special report. I'm John Scott. President Trump made a long-awaited endorsement in the Texas Republican primary runoff. The president endorsing Texas Attorney General Ken Paxton, supercharging his effort to oust incumbent Senator John Cornyn. Paxton and Cornyn qualified for the May 26 runoff after a May 3 primary. Although the four-term Cornyn has backed Mr. Trump's agenda in Washington, Paxton pitched himself as a political warrior for the Make America Great Again movement. The battle between the president and Kentucky Republican Congressman Thomas Massie will reach a fever pitch today as Massie tries to buck a recent trend and hang on to his seat in what has become the most expensive House primary ever. The president told reporters that he doesn't think Massie is a Republican. This has been an SRN News special report. I'm John Scott.
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13: This afternoon, expect a mix of clouds and sun with a few showers and a strong thunderstorm possible. It'll be windy and quite warm with temperatures

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6: With SRN News, I'm John Scott. Russian President Vladimir Putin is now in China for meetings with Chinese leader Xi Jinping. The visit comes less than a week after President Trump wrapped up his own trip to Beijing. Putin's two-day visit likely to be closely watched as Beijing seeks to maintain stable relations with the United States while also preserving strong ties with Russia. Authorities say a Romanian F-16 jet belonging to NATO air policing forces in the Baltics have shot down what is believed to have been a Ukrainian drone. It happened over southern Estonia. The latest in a string of incidents in recent months in which Ukrainian drones aimed in Russia have crossed or come down in NATO territory. And former L.A. Police Detective Mark Furman, who was convicted of lying during testimony at the O.J. Simpson murder trial, has died. He was 74. This is SRN News.
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10: This afternoon, expect a mix of clouds and sun with a few showers and a strong thunderstorm possible. It'll be windy and quite warm with temperatures reaching a high of 87, approaching the record of 91 from 1934. Thunderstorms may bring strong winds. I'm meteorologist Jason Caterina on FM 92.7 and AM 1400. 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

0: with SRN News. I'm John Scott. More than 17,000 people under evacuation orders as a wildfire continues to threaten suburban homes in Southern California. The Sandy Fire in hills above Simi Valley, northwest of L.A., have consumed more than 2 square miles of dry brush. There is no containment. The cause under investigation. The Nigerian military says 175 Islamic State fighters have been killed over the past few days. It happened in a joint operation with the United States. Russian President Putin has arrived in China for meetings with Chinese leader Xi Jinping. The Kremlin has said Putin and Xi are planning to discuss economic cooperation between the two countries, but also key international and regional issues. It coincides with the 20th anniversary of the Sino-Russia Treaty of Friendship. This is SRN News.
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4: Tonight, expect a few showers and a strong thunderstorm in the early evening, leading to cloudy skies. The storms may bring heavy rain, causing possible flooding and strong winds in some areas. The temperature will drop to 55 degrees. I'm meteorologist Jason Caterina on FM 92.7 and AM 1400. 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
6: Big insurance, big pharma, big utilities. As Attorney General, Mike Cox beat them all, saving Michigan seniors and taxpayers billions. As governor, Mike Cox will take the fight to radical big government liberals by eliminating the income tax, dozing state government, rooting out waste, fraud, and abuse, and getting prices down. He beat them before, he'll do it again. Marine, homicide prosecutor, Attorney General, Mike Cox for governor. Paid for by Mike Cox 2026.
7: I'd like to tell you about a man named Phineas who as a child survived the Holocaust. Phineas survived because Christians hid him from the Nazis, risking everything to save his life. 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And when sirens sound and missiles fall, he doesn't have the time or the strength to reach safety. 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
2: Today as well, some statements. Cut number 17.
8: There's been no president who's done more, frankly, to ensure that Ukraine survived the invasion of Russia than Donald Trump. As he famously said, Obama gave him sheets, I gave him javelins, and it was those javelins that ensured that Ukraine still has its territorial sovereignty. What he's also said is that he wants to pursue an American policy that focuses on the interests of the United States. And part of that foreign policy is not to reward Putin or not to punish a country like Poland, which we love. We love Poland. We love the Polish people. No. What we're trying to do, what our foreign policy is geared towards, is promoting European independence and sovereignty. We want Europe to take more ownership over its own territorial integrity. We want Europe to step up in a big way. Now, I think you said 4,000 troops. We've not reduced the troop levels in Poland by 4,000 troops. What we did is that we delayed a troop deployment that was going to go to Poland. That's not a reduction. That's just a standard delay in rotation that sometimes happens in these situations. But here's the fundamental problem. Poland is capable of defending itself. With a lot of support from the United States, we're not talking about pulling every single American troop out of Europe. We're talking about

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0: Welcome back, America. I'm Hugh Hewitt. That music means Lilacs is in the house, as in James Lilacs, as in jameslilacs.substack.com. Humorous extraordinaire, along with Dave Barry, the two guys who have been making America laugh the longest are Lilacs and David Barry, who happen to be pals. James, let me ask you about Minnesota, because I will be talking about this with our friend Matt Continetti afterwards. One of your judges up there is a fellow named David Strauss, who's a longtime member of the Eighth Circuit, 51 years old, very smart, originalist, but he's from Minnesota. And, you know, I imagine that neither Democratic Center would endorse him, although Amy Klobuchar said good things about him when he was nominated for the Eighth Circuit. He's an American Jew. He's an observant Jew. And his grandparents were Holocaust survivors. Do you think that ought to matter in filling a Supreme Court vacancy?
1: On one level, no. I'm not one of those identity people who likes to check a box and make sure that everybody is represented so that they can tell their own story from their unique perspective. I mean, that's part of it, yes, but we're all Americans, and the originalists go back to what's on the paper, not necessarily how they see it through the prism of their own existence. That said, in an era of rising anti-Semitism, it's great to say, actually, no, we're not going to listen to you people. We're going to hire this guy because we think he's good and we don't care if it bothers you that he's a Jew. I mean, Minnesota has had an extraordinary past of anti-Semitism. I think it was called the most anti-Semitic city in the country back in the 20s. That's gone. But, you know, back and forth it goes. And the more the left goes to hating Zionism, and the more that the far right themselves get their undies in and twist about Israel, the more it's like, in one sense, I don't think it should matter. On the other, I kind of like the idea of putting it in their face like Jimmy Cagney with the grapefruit in the woman's face in Public Enemy Number One. If it was Public Enemy. You know.
0: I like the idea of nominating an originalist American Jew, not only because they served the court well over 25, 30, 35 years, but also because the realignment that's underway in American politics ought to see American Jewry fleeing the Democratic Party, in which you've got just crazy people going on, and this might help it along a little bit. So as long as you're knocking out a good... And David Strauss is a 100% Alito, 100%... He was a Clarence Thomas clerk. I think that ought to be reassuring for every conservative out there. He's an originalist. But I'd like to push it along a little bit. I think that would be a good thing to do.
1: Yeah.
0: Now, I want to turn next to Mr. Maggioni. There are people, and I will bring this up as well with Matt Continetti, so I'm getting the Midwestern view and the D.C. view. There are people outside the Maggioni trial for murder who are saying disgusting things about Brian Hughes' family, or Brian Thompson's family, and how they ought to suffer. I mean, really disgusting things, and they're being put on TV. What do you think about that?
1: Well, Abe, it's nice for people to self-describe and self-reveal as being absolutely deplorable individuals without a heart, an ethics, or a sense of a soul whatsoever. I mean, when you see them there with press credentials, mind you, saying, F his family, the kids should enjoy the blood money. These are shrieking harpies from the depths of hell, and it's nice that they're sort of showing everybody their true colors. That said, they're probably at the Luigi trial because Bundy's dead, and same with Manson. It's the same thing. It's a certain kind of concentrated evil that is a charismatic to a damaged soul, and they'll show up and say, oh, what a heartthrob. Now, if the guy himself was not particularly charismatic, was, you know, had one eyeball hanging out and, you know, a couple of scraggly British teeth from 1962, maybe they wouldn't be so much enamored of him, but he's just got that sort of look that, why... You know, if he was a bomber, the Rolling Stones would have put him on a cover in a dreamy, you know, Jim Morrison-like pose. So, yeah, you're always going to have women like this, and Otto always seems to be women.
0: But. Now, James, I set this up on the assumption that you had not seen the clip. I have seen the clip because I do show prep. Yeah. Why have you seen the clip?
1: Because it's all over Twitter. Because if you wait for the mainstream media, the newspapers, the rest of it to put it out, you're never going to see it. But if you marinate on X, as some of us do, you will see this pop up 10 times in the course of 4 or 5 hours or so, because people find it to be so absolutely appalling and revelatory of what people in the new left have become. I mean, and it's not just them. You have people who've been interviewed well and given nice, rubbing, rolling reviews by the New York Times saying that, you know, the guy that Luigi shot was guilty of social murder, which is a beautiful new concept that I assume they're going to use when they start putting people back up against the wall again. So, yeah, it's not just these crazy ladies. It's a whole element of the party that believes that the guy was deserved to die because healthcare, because late-stage capitalism, because hellscape, because whatever. So the next thing they'll do probably is trade in their Fauci candles that had the little St. Fauci on them for St. Luigi candles and burn those in the corner, even though they have absolutely no religion in their heart.
0: So they, you mentioned there are three women who are in this video, and they have press credentials. Ought we to know? Mm-hmm. I don't want to dox anyone. I'm always against doxing people. That is a stepping stone towards violence against them. But should we get a bio on these three? Because they might just have escaped from the local loony bin.
1: Well, of course. I mean, press credentials are not handed out completely willy-nilly. It's always taken me a little bit of work to get one. Find out who they wrote for before. That would be illustrative. And what's more, find out who they write for next. Because it's the people who hire them to write something who know what they just said in front of that press conference that deserve to be held accountable and say, really? That's the kind of person that you just couldn't find an average run-of-the-mill plagiarist like everybody else? You had to go get somebody who's standing for a murderer? Okay. So, yes, of course, they want to be journalists, and there you go.
0: So when you say something that is, I think, objectively immoral and would be voted objectively immoral by 99% of the people, do you think his family ought to have a lawsuit against them for the intentional infliction of emotional distress?
1: A lawsuit against the people who are talking? No, yeah. Leave him be. Leave him to. Yeah, no, I don't. But you said 99%. I don't think it's 99%. If you look at a lot of the surveys, you're going to find that more. No, you're going to find that something like 23% of people, I don't know the exact numbers, I'll have to look it up and mischaracterize them later for you, but increasing percentage of people believe that political violence is absolutely acceptable in this country. If we're not going to move the needle by elections, and if we're not going to be able to pack the Supreme Court right away or get Puerto Rico into a state, well, we got to start popping people. And that is increasingly apparent on young people on the leftist side of the spectrum. I don't know why anybody's surprised by it. I mean, if you're out there wearing your Che shirt, then you've already thrown your lot in with political murder. And there's nothing to tell me that I wish it was 99% of the people find those things reprehensible. But I think at this point in our society, it's probably about 75.
0: Yeah, I began the show
1: with
0: Noah Rothman, his brand new book, Blood and Progress. But I really, what they said in particular, that they hope his children suffer and that they don't get the blood money, it's that's aimed at living children. Don't you think 99%
1: yes.
0: of the... I recoil from that. That's worse than shooting,
1: Brian. No, I absolutely
0: don't. You don't... Wow. Well, we are lost.
1: I don't think that 99% of the people... I don't think that 99% of the people have ever recoiled for something like that. You're always going to have a percentage of people who believe that any sort of indignities, terrors, and pain wreaked upon the people with whom they disagree is justifiable. And Noah's book is great. Noah's book is fantastic and shows you exactly how this has been metastasizing in our culture for years. So no, the children deserve it because they're the spawn of evil, just like Charlie Kirk's kids. Right, Hugh?
0: Wow. You're making me happy, Lilac. You're supposed to be a humorist. JamesLilacs.substack.com for the funny stuff. JamesLilacs.substack.com. He really is funny, but today he didn't make me laugh. Coming up, Matt Continetti. Stay tuned.
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3: With SRN News, I'm Keith Peters in Washington. Federal authorities say the teenagers who killed three people at a San Diego mosque met online and shared a broad hatred toward different religions and races. Mark Remley of the FBI said Tuesday that authorities have uncovered writings by the suspects. Authorities have also recovered 30 firearms and a crossbow from two residences searched in connection to the investigation. The federal government has agreed to permanently drop tax claims against President Trump, according to a settlement document that's part of a deal to resolve Trump's $10 billion lawsuit against the Internal Revenue Service over the leak of his tax returns. As part of the settlement agreement, the U.S. is forever barred and precluded from examining or prosecuting Trump, his sons, and the Trump Organization's current tax issues. This is SRN News.
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10: Tonight, expect a few showers and a strong thunderstorm in the early evening, leading to cloudy skies. The storms may bring heavy rain, causing possible flooding and strong winds in some areas. The temperature will drop to 55 degrees. I'm meteorologist Jason Caterina on FM 92.7 and AM 1400. 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
0: Welcome back, America. I'm Hugh Hewitt. Matt Continetti is back. He's here on, when we're lucky, Tuesdays and Fridays when his column comes into the Wall Street Journal. He's also senior fellow, director of domestic policy studies at American Enterprise Institute. Matt, I'm going to talk to you about the war in the next segment. This was a short segment. I began the show today with Noah Rothman talking about his book, Blood and Progress. And I want to ask you about that despicable display at the courthouse in Manhattan where people supporting, allegedly supporting the murderer were out there saying that the healthcare executive from United Healthcare had it coming, Brian. What do you make of that? It's depraved, actually.
14: Well, it's absolutely depraved, Hugh. You know, on one level, there's always been a fascination with criminals and, you know, prisoners get sent love letters and bizarre obsessions form. But on a different level, I think the Mangione phenomenon is more menacing because it speaks to a larger currents in our society that are not only radical in their attitude toward America, want to uproot America, want to defame our history, to destroy our institutions, to remake America in some socialist image, but are also more and more accepting of violent means and extreme means to silence the opposition, to kill someone. Brian Thompson, a CEO of a major corporation, just walking down the street to be shot in the back. There's nothing more horrifying. So Yeah, there, on one level, you can see just a kind of a weird social behavior that's constant in all human life. But at a different level, we have, I think, a radical tendency that's building in our society that we need to be very concerned about and need to address the best we can.
0: Now, one of the ways to address that is to expand the tort known as the intentional infliction of mental distress. And I know you're not a lawyer, but you think like a lawyer and you read like a lawyer. That's where you do things to intentionally injure people's emotional well-being. Those people in front of that courthouse who were glad to go online and bring up Brian Thompson's family and how they hope they suffer, they are intentionally inflicting mental distress. Do you think that ought to be a tort? Do you think First Amendment matters to me, but that's just intended to harm. What do you think, Matt Continetti?
14: Well, I think I'd like to see it go through the courts. I recall Justice Alito's dissent in one of the Westboro Baptist cases.
0: Oh, yes.
14: Where the people were harassing the families of our fallen heroes at military ceremonies. And I think Justice Alito made exactly the same point you just did. He said, all of our rights have limits. And when you are intentionally trying to make the parents and wives and children or husbands and children of our soldiers feel pain, those limits need to be explored and there ought to be some consequence. So I'm all for it. I think that Justice Alito, as Molly Hemingway has been writing recently and speaking recently, he's becoming more influential. So it's possible that his jurisprudence might take the day if these cases work through the courts. But there has to be some limit reached.
0: It was an 8-1 decision. He didn't even get Clarence Thomas to go with him, but he got me because I've driven by Westboro at a military funeral.
14: I was behind him. Almost, I'm always with him. What can I say?
0: I'm always with him. I know a senator who says, I'll just tell me what Alito decided, and that's what I want.
14: Yeah.
0: But I've also heard some buzz, despite the counter buzz, he may be stepping down because he knows the Senate could be lost. What would your reaction be to that?
14: Well, we would be losing one of our great Supreme Court justices in American history. I have to say, though, when you look at the political calendar, you look at the way things are headed, if you're a conservative justice thinking of stepping down, now is the time. The picture doesn't look very pretty, Hugh. And we know that if the Democrats control the Senate as well as the House, it's not just the Trump agenda that will end. All of the Trump appointments will end as well. And the Democrats will be looking for revenge for the Merrick Garland seat, for the Ruth Bader Ginsburg seat. So, yes, I think it would be understandable if one of the conservative justices decided to retire at the end of this term, even though it would be a loss for the court and the country.
0: It would be. If you go by the AI machine at AEI, Yuval, would you print in, ask him who the successor ought to be? He'll have that answer. And the AI program at AEI is only limited to AEI scholars. Have you heard the name David Strauss? That's who my early favorite is for a replacement justice if this happens.
14: I haven't heard him, the name. It's a difference between this term and the first Trump term. We had the list at the outset of the first Trump term. We don't have a list this time, and I think it's be up in the air. But
0: let me give you a little
14: somebody,
0: whisper.
14: If you endorse somebody, Hugh, I, it's a good sign.
0: 51 years old, Eighth Circuit, a originalist, clerk for Clarence Thomas, been on the bench for a number of years, grandchild of Holocaust survivors, Jewish. We haven't had a Jewish member on the court in a long time. A lot of reasons to think about David Strauss. We're going to turn to the war next with Matt Continetti. Don't go anywhere. I'll be right back.
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0: Welcome
13: the Answer.
0: Back, America. I'm back with Matt Continetti because I want to get his assessment of the delay that President Trump announced yesterday. He had prepared the recommencement of combat operations with Iran. I was hoping they would be underway by now. He said he is deferring to our Gulf allies. What say you, Matt Continetti?
14: Well, I think that right now America is the only participant that's abiding by the ceasefire. When you consider some of the drone attacks that Iran has been launching against the Gulf allies, when you think about some of the covert operations we've heard by the Gulf countries against Iran, it's America that hasn't restarted the kinetic aspect of this war as we conduct our blockade. I think that listening to J.D. Vance at the press briefing this afternoon, Hugh, you know, you got the sense that this administration is committed to negotiations, and they think that they have the Iranians on the edge of making a deal. And I just have to say, I'm very skeptical about that. And so I think we could continue down this road forever if we didn't have the Strait of Hormuz close to commercial activity. And I think sooner or later, the president is going to have to realize if he wants any chance in this midterm election, he needs to open the Strait of Hormuz in order to change the equation on these oil prices.
0: He has to win the war decisively. I'll even go further than open the Strait of Hormuz and oil prices. He has to win decisively because we don't want another failed war. And I do think it will be a failure if the Iranians can in any way plausibly claim that they, not just that they survived, but that they triumphed. I'm curious, we had a no-fly zone for a decade in Iraq. What about a no-fire zone and a no-go zone, the 100 miles along the Strait of Hormuz and 20 miles back? Ought that not to be enforced as a minimum?
14: I mean, that's the way to do it. It just is a question of will. I think right now the Gulf states have convinced the president that any resumption of the war would result in the destruction of their energy facilities. And it doesn't seem like President Trump wants to pay that price. And so as long as we're in that kind of standstill, we have to rely on other economic pressures. But I think you're right. I think to get out of the situation, there's only one way, and that's through. And that's through resuming the war, completing the target list, and showing the Iranians we mean business. Just a side note, you know, I've been studying Henry Kissinger lately. Kissinger's big critique of American foreign policy was we always alternated between use of force and diplomacy. We'd always end the use of force, and then we thought, okay, now it's diplomacy. And what Kissinger said is, no, you have to use them simultaneously. And I think that's what Trump has done in the past. He's shown that he's willing to use force even as he conducts diplomacy. But right now we're in a situation where we used force, then we started the ceasefire over a month ago, and the Iranians aren't budging because they're not afraid of the force. You have to reapply the force, in my view, if you want to make progress on the diplomatic front. That's what Kissinger thought, and Kissinger is good enough for me.
0: Yes, inconstancy in the application of force leads to a complete lack of results on the diplomatic side. And they did fire the drone at the UAE's nukes, and I think that was enough to get, allegedly, MBZ to say, hold off, Mr. President. There's a point at that, but there's also a point to dropping a dozen MOABs along the coast of the strait to push back the Iranians and then follow with the force that is necessary. I want to close with this. It's whenever I disagree with the president, I want to put a line underneath it so that people understand that happens in our party. I'm a John Cornyn supporter. I think he's been a fine senator. I hope he wins in Texas. I don't know what the president is doing. I think it puts that seat at risk if Ken Paxton is the nominee. Why do you think he did that, Matt?
14: Well, especially now, Hugh. I mean, maybe he's feeling the power of his endorsements. They've been very effective in Louisiana, in the state races in Indiana. We're going to have another test of that tonight in the congressional race in Kentucky. Maybe he feels that this is the opportunity Donald Trump has to continue to reshape the party. But it's a very risky move. You know, the polls I've seen of that primary show that it's kind of up in the air. Now, no question that a Trump endorsement will help Paxton. But is now the right time to do the endorsement so close to the election when you could have just stayed out of it and seen who won? So even though I think that Talarico is an extremely flawed candidate and will have problems against Paxton as well, it just is a kind of Republican circular firing squad that's a feature of the GOP and that usually ends up with the Democrats getting the benefit.
0: Yeah, and there is not really unlimited money. People think there's a pretty significant Republican fundraising advantage. But Texas is a big state with a lot of media markets. I'm on in all of them, so I know how many there are. Big ones, not small ones. That's not counting the little cities of the Plain States or Amarillo or places like that. But the bigs, Houston and San Antonio and Dallas and wherever is number four down there. I can't remember what number four is. But it's a very expensive state, and that means, if John Cornyn wins, it's a layup. You don't have to spend the money. If Ken Paxton wins, you have to spend $100, $200 million that could have gone elsewhere. I really don't understand it. And I also wonder, does it remove the incentive to support the president because John Cornyn was very strongly in support of the president? And I'm sure he will be. It's just that there are ideas. He might not be the loudest man, but he was consistently with him. Does that disincentivize doing that?
14: it may. You know, I mean, there's always a reaction for every action. And this is a problem that Trump has faced with Tom Tillis, who he essentially pushed out of the Senate from North Carolina. Tillis was a major kind of thorn in his side over the debates about Jerome Powell on the Fed. And now with Senator Cassidy in Louisiana, he still has about 8 months left in his term. He's going to feel free to push back against the president. And then, yes, Cornyn, you know, he's going to be more independent because really he owes Trump nothing now. And so when you're in a situation where we have a vacant attorney general position, we just talked earlier about a possibly vacant Supreme Court seat, those votes are going to count in a Senate majority this narrow. So
0: I know he can count on. Watch out. I think he can count on John Cornyn doing the right thing. That's the difference between other people. John Cornyn's a good man. He won't hold up an AG nomination because of an endorsement. But I hope the people of Texas who are listening think about it and vote for John Cornyn. I'll be back for one more second. Also, I'm going to keep Matt Quantinetti for 3 minutes to talk about Tom Massie and attach it over at my YouTube so you can hear that if you go and listen to the interview. Stay tuned.
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0: I want you to know there's more to the Matt Quantinetti interview. You can find it over at my YouTube channel. Also, that Larry Elder follows me on the Salem News channel, so keep it tuned right here. I do want you to hear a couple things that President Trump said from the East Wing construction site today. Cut number one.
8: So all of this was paid for by myself, and because I keep hearing like, we are making a gift of this one. This is a gift. This is not going to be paid for by the taxpayer. And we have a judge that thinks it's a terrible thing that we're making a gift. He said it's terrible that we're making a gift that should be paid for by the taxpayer. That's one I've never heard before, but I'm sure maybe he doesn't understand. This is a gift to the United States of America. And more than a gift, it's going to be one of the most beautiful buildings that's ever been built in the country or in Washington, D.C.
0: Now, I played that earlier. I just wanted you to go out with that. There will be things below the ballroom that are being paid for by the federal government that have to do with national security, the protection of the president, the presidential staff, the vice president, things like that. There's a lot of stuff underneath and on top of the White House, and there are tunnels. But the ballroom, he and his buddies are paying for that. 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Now, I'm not very fast. 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I close by asking you again, as I will for the rest of the month, please sponsor a child to go to Angel Tree Summer Camp. These kids have mom and or dad in jail. 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
0: 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Thank you, Adam. Thank you, Harley. Thank you, Dwayne. 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The universe, actually. 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
12: News this hour from Town Hall. I'm Keith Peters in Washington. The busiest U.S. commuter rail system resumes operations as a deal is reached to end the strike.
15: The Long Island Railroad strike that made hundreds of thousands of commuters scramble for alternate transportation is over as trains once again roll on the tracks. LIRR President Rob Free says the MTA and the unions found a way to make the numbers work.
16: I can't go into details about the agreement, but there are things in there that make it more affordable, make it more palatable for the unions to agree upon, and make it easier for us to fit within our financial structure.
15: And
16: we wouldn't have accepted the deal if it would put a burden on the taxpayers and the ridership.
15: The first LIRR strike in decades lasted 3 days. Julie Walker, New York.
12: A major endorsement is shaking up Texas's Republican Senate race. Correspondent Willie Nelson reports.
17: President Trump is endorsing Texas Attorney General Ken Paxton in the state's Republican Senate runoff, backing him over longtime Senator John Cornyn. Trump calls Paxton an American first patriot and praises his loyalty to the MAGA movement. The endorsement comes as both candidates compete for the chance to face Democrat Senate candidate James Tallarico. Willie Nelson reporting.
12: More than 17,000 people are under evacuation orders as a wildfire continues to threaten suburban homes in Southern California. The Sandy Fire in hills above Simi Valley, northwest of Los Angeles, has consumed more than 2 square miles of dry brush as of Tuesday. There is zero containment. The cause is under investigation. Evacuation orders and warnings are still in place for several neighborhoods in Simi Valley, a city of more than 125,000 people. On Wall Street, the Dow down by 322 points, the S&P lower by 49. More at townhall.com.
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25: Tonight, expect a few showers and a strong thunderstorm in the early evening, leading to cloudy skies. The storms may bring heavy rain, causing possible flooding and strong winds in some areas. The temperature will drop to 55 degrees. I'm meteorologist Jason Caterina on FM 92.7 and AM 1400. 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
1: Welcome to Seculo. We've got a fascinating one here today, folks, because over on MS Now, which many of you probably didn't see this, and I understand you're not watching daily the Katie Turr show over on MS Now, but they were talking about this event that happened over the weekend that a lot of people saw, the Rededicate 250 event. There was a lot of different speakers from both in government and with and outside of government. But Speaker of the House, Mike Johnson, made a reference to the Declaration of Independence. And it was so shocking to the host of MS Now, Katie Turr, that she had to ask her panel about it. And I want you to hear this directly, folks. This is in 2026, in the year of the 250th birthday of our country. This is where we're at. Let's go ahead and play bite two.
14: What about this passage from Mike Johnson declaring that our rights do not derive from government? They come from you, our creator, and Heavenly Father. Is this him putting God over the Declaration of Independence? McKay?
21: Well, you know, I actually think that idea is not wholly uncommon. I mean, the idea that we have certain inalienable rights that come from God can be read in a fairly benign way.
1: So right there, first of all, the framing of her question, is this him, the Speaker of the House, putting God over the Declaration of Independence? And then even the response, trying to weasel around this and say that, I mean, I think it can be read in a fairly benign way, because here's what the Speaker of the House was referencing in the Declaration of Independence. The most famous line of the Declaration of Independence: we hold these truths to be self-evident, that all men are created equal, that they are endowed by their creator with certain unalienable rights. Among these are life, liberty, and the pursuit of happiness. That to secure these rights, governments are instituted among men, deriving their just powers from the consent of the governed. It is very clear what the Declaration of Independence says and what the purpose of it was. It wasn't to read in a fairly benign way. It was to push back against the entire concept that the only rights you had came from a king. That is what the Declaration of Independence, declaring the independence from the King of England. He didn't give them their rights. They come from God and God alone. And the government is established to protect them here on earth. We are in a scary time, folks, that it's shocking when you hear her. It's like she'd never heard that line from the Declaration of Independence. Is it him putting God over the Declaration of Independence? No, Speaker Johnson didn't have to do that. The Declaration of Independence itself puts God over the Declaration of Independence. I want to hear from you. Did you hear this before? I just played it for you. What are your thoughts? We've got a lot to dive in with this topic. Call me at 1-800-684-3110. Was this just a slip up trying to make a soundbite? Or is this the actual ideology of the left now? I want to hear from you. 1-800-684-3110. But I think this goes to show, folks, this is why you need the ACLJ. It's why we do this broadcast. It's not just the legal work. It's also the educational side, the explanation through the broadcast. But we're needed. When you hear things like this and you understand the divide in ideology, it's pretty stark. We'll be right back.
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1: Welcome back to Seculo. This is a head scratcher, folks. I keep hearing this bite. It was in the break. If you were with us on YouTube or Rumble or Salem News Channel, you saw a video of some of the commentary around this. But every time I hear this from Katie Turr on MS Now, it gets more egregious to hear. And just even the tone of it. I'm going to play it again for you if you're just joining us. This is about this discussion that came about with the Rededicate 250 event that happened over the weekend. There is obviously a lot of hot takes about that from people on social media and clipped out certain moments. And can you believe this person said this and whatnot? But this one has got to be the most shocking hot take that I've heard. This comes from Katie Turr on MS Now, and she's talking to McKay Coppins, who's a journalist that's been around for a while.

0: What if it's not really the government, it's God? This is the foundation of the United States. And here's the discussion that we see on MS Now. And then I've also had a follow-up from it. Let's go ahead and play bite two.
1: What about this passage from Mike Johnson declaring that our rights do not derive from government? They come from you, our creator and heavenly father. Is this him putting God over the Declaration of Independence? McKay?
2: I actually think that idea is not wholly uncommon. I mean, the idea that we have certain inalienable rights that come from God can be read in a fairly benign way.
0: So even there, McKay Coppins is trying to spin the question and say, you know, I actually think that idea is not wholly uncommon. It shouldn't be. It should be the most common idea in America. Even if you have political policy differences, the foundational document, what said, we're done with you, England. We are our own nation now. The Declaration of Independence. The unanimous declaration of 13 United States of America. We hold these truths to be self-evident, that all men are created equal, that they are endowed by their creator with certain unalienable rights. Among these are life, liberty, and the pursuit of happiness. And it goes on. And, I mean, it's paragraph two, the most famous line of the Declaration of Independence. But she goes on because you may think, okay, maybe she just didn't have civics class. We hear that a lot. You know, we really need to bring back civics in the United States. People aren't learning what they need to learn about our great country anymore. Maybe she just forgot. And it was shocking to hear these words from the Speaker of the House. But no, she goes on even after her panelist said it's not uncommon. I think you can read it in a benign way. I don't want to read that in a benign way. I want to read that in the most literal way. But let's move on and hear how she followed up after he said you read it in a benign way. This is bite four.
1: Well, in the context of this rally and with Mike Johnson and the movement and the move toward Christian nationalism being more embedded in this culture, it's not as benign when you put it into that context. I mean, the idea that the rights are divine from a higher power, you can say that across multiple religions, yes, but this is not representing multiple religions.
0: Once again, I just want to break this down for you. Is that, one, the buzzwords are there. They got Christian nationalism in the conversation. So if you have that on your bingo card, you can go ahead and mark that off because she said it for you. But that is the context as we move more toward Christian nationalism being embedded in this culture. As if Mike Johnson decided to, at the Rededicate 250 event, which was a spiritual event around the 250th anniversary of this country, as if that was his motivation. It's like, I'm gonna say some Christian nationalist things here. He was just reading from the Declaration of Independence, referencing what should be the foundational truth of this country. We do not believe the government gives us our rights. And you should be thankful for that, because governments ebb and flow. Governments are fickle. Governments are political. Your rights aren't. And that's why we should be so grateful that those words exist in the Declaration of Independence. But then she even goes on and tries to say, yeah, I mean, the idea that rights come from a divine higher power, that can be true across multiple religions. Once again, that's not what the founders were saying. And even when you get to the Constitution, yes, there is a freedom of religion in the First Amendment that isn't sectarian or delineating between religions. But it's very clear what the founders were writing about. And

0: It's shocking, but it shouldn't be, because I want to take you back to September of last year. And this was in a hearing in the United States Senate, because it's one thing if it's a liberal journalist, right, on MS Now. Shouldn't be shocking. It is shocking. It should be shocking. But unfortunately, it is not that is what is being said there. But I want to take you back. This is from Virginia, one of those first 13 colonies, one of the most pivotal states, commonwealths, in the drive for American independence. And if you go to Williamsburg or you go to Jamestown and you visit these sites, the pride of the American founding is still there, even though we've seen the government, the state government of Virginia, go so far from that. And we've talked a lot about that recently in recent days. But when you hear this, this is from last September in a hearing in the United States Senate, and the speaker is a senator from Virginia, Tim Kaine. And he was, once again, you remember, ran on the ticket with Hillary Clinton to be vice president of the United States. This is showing that this is the mindset. This is the worldview of the left. Let's play bite one.
1: The notion that rights don't come from laws and don't come from the government, but come from the creator, that's what the Iranian government believes. It's a theocratic regime that bases its rule on Shia law and targets Sunnis, Baha'is, Jews, Christians, and other religious minorities. And they do it because they believe that they understand what natural rights are from their creator. So the statement that our rights do not come from our laws or our governments is extremely troubling.
0: Extremely troubling, the senator from Virginia said. So yeah, it's not surprising, because the elected officials, the Democrats in the Senate, believe the same thing. They believe this document, the Declaration of Independence, is extremely troubling. To quote the Declaration of Independence, is extremely troubling. And then you wonder why the FBI under the Biden administration was targeting people of faith, why they were targeting pro-life activists. It's because they don't believe these documents. We hold these truths to be self-evident. It's almost insulting to them, to the Democrats of today, that can't see how self-evident this is. This should not be a rational leap for them to take. It's self-evident that the government doesn't give you these rights. They come from God and from God alone. And the government is here to protect them, to ensure that that you're not run afoul of your rights, that governments or people aren't violating those God-given rights. And at times we've had to course correct throughout this 250 years, when the laws of the United States did not live up to the words of the Constitution and the Declaration of the Independence, we've had to course correct. There have been some big violations of the God-given rights throughout our history. But the good thing is that we go back to it, not stray further from it, and think that it is the government that gives us those rights. And I'll say it again, I'm going to get to your phone calls in the next segment, 1-800-684-3110. But when you hear this, you hear the senator just last year, you hear MS Now say these things, you realize that is why you need the ACLJ. Support us today. 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
0: Welcome back to Seculo. Will Haynes here, and I'm fired up by this, folks. I see this, and I should be shocked, as I said, that this is where we're at in 2026, 250 years since the Declaration of Independence. But unfortunately, I'm not. And I want to get to your phone calls. Let's first go to Robert calling from Maryland on line one. Robert, longtime Seculo listener, you're on the air.
5: Yes, hi. I wanted to ask the question, why did it seem like the MS Now guest, who was also a part of this panel, seemed so shocked at the self-evident words of the Declaration of Independence? I mean, Representative Mike Johnson was just reading word for word, verbatim, what it says. Also believes that our rights come from laws and governments and not from God, as well as the other people on the panel. And in addition to it, maybe her not being taught that in civics. And I don't think they teach the Declaration of Independence and the Constitution in many civics class now. They haven't for a long time. But I just wanted to get your view on it.
0: Well, I think that that's the point. I think that they're actually offended by the words of the founders. I think they are offended by the concept of where our liberty comes from. And I know if you watch this broadcast, if you listen to this show, you're not offended by that. And it is self-evident to us, but it's not that way anymore. And you see that that's also what the senator from Virginia, Tim Kaine, said just last year. And you see that now. And I have a feeling this isn't the last time we're going to hear this, because now we're at the end of May. June is here, the summer. Congress is going to have a bunch of recesses, and they're going to start campaigning for the midterms. You're going to hear a lot more hot takes like this from the left, from Democrats, whenever someone says the obvious, the self-evident thing that our rights come from our Creator, not from the government, then you're going to have more and more people say that's Christian nationalism. You can't say that. How dare you? And I think, once again, this is why, as we sit here today, the work of the ACLJ matters. We've talked about the report on anti-Christian bias in government that the DOJ put out, two different reports thus far. And the work of the ACLJ is all over that, protecting people, fighting back against anti-Christian bias in government. But I think when you talk about it in a different context, that the problem isn't merely that Katie Turr on MS Now, which, you know, I would wager doesn't have that large of an audience anymore. It's not a problem that she forgot these words of the Declaration of Independence, or it seemed to be. It's that a growing number on the left seem genuinely offended by the Declaration of Independence itself. They hear the word creator and they immediately think of it as a threat. That America's built on this idea that the government is supreme. They talk about these no kings rallies and push back about, for they say President Trump is a king. That is why we had the Declaration of Independence. That was the entire point. is that the king didn't make your rights. The king didn't give you your rights. Only God did. And that's the idea America was built on, that the rights don't come from the government. They come from God. They are inherent. They are unalienable. And that the government's job is to secure those rights, not to change them, not to mess with them, not to redefine them as language shifts in culture, not to pick and choose based off the party that's in power, who gets rights and who doesn't. But that's why the ACLJ has to go to court, because so many on the left, when they get in power, think that it is their job to ration out the rights. You get them, you don't. The government is biased against this group, not this group. Not that all men are created equal and that we are endowed by our Creator with the life, liberty, and the pursuit of happiness. That's why we do this broadcast, so that we can continue to, one, exercise our constitutional rights, exercise the rights that were endowed upon us by our Creator, but to also educate, because so many are not educated anymore on the core foundations of this country. It's why we defend students that want to pray at school, or teachers that want to pray, or churches that just want to operate freely and not be fined out of existence by the state government. So when culture forgets where our rights come from, then the government starts acting like it is the creator, like it is the supreme being. And we know that's not true. And that's a dangerous and scary place to get to. So I want to take more of your phone calls. I also have a video that I ran out of time here. And I'll play it later in the broadcast, because our team was able to go to the National Archives recently. We played it last month during our match. But it's a powerful video, because it's sitting there with the archivist at the National Archives and talking about these documents and how important they are, especially this year, this 250th anniversary. But you also remember how different it is now, that our team was able to go and learn and get footage of these documents, these actual documents. But it wasn't too long ago that we had to represent pro-life Americans that were there in D.C. for the March for Life. And what happened? They were told, you can't exercise your First Amendment rights here. Where? At the National Archives. The irony of ironies is that the center of government that holds these documents to protect and preserve them so that we don't forget the foundations of this country was the very institution that was censoring pro-life Americans, saying you can't wear a t-shirt that says pro-life on it, or a hat that says pro-life on it. You can't do that here. Get out or change your clothes. You cannot do that here. We fought back. We won. That was unconstitutional. They were targeting our clients for their beliefs. And that irony that it was taking place at the National Archives, the place that is supposed to protect and defend the actual documents, the original copies, the repository of all the government records, that they forgot what their job was, what the point was. That is why the ACLJ exists. And you can stand with us. You can support us. 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
0: Welcome back to Seculo, folks. We're talking about what was said on MS Now when it comes to our Declaration of Independence and how shocked they were to hear that our rights come from our Creator, not from the government itself. You would also think that they would maybe be a little wary of that because of how much they dislike the current administration and the current majority of both the House and the Senate. You would think that they would hope for a higher power that is outside of the political whims of our government. But no, they can't seem to rationalize that. Someone in our control room was joking as though I were preaching today. I think that'll make my retired pastor father very proud. But this gets me fired up when you hear how much the left has strayed from the foundational principles. It's one thing if you are disagreeing on economic policy, foreign policy, whether or not we should be at war with Iran, whether or not we should shut down USAID because of waste, fraud, and abuse. That's one thing. Social programs, you can disagree on, balancing the budget. Those are all negotiables when it comes to politics. There are people on one side that want something that the other side doesn't want. Our foundational documents aren't supposed to be negotiables. This isn't supposed to be, let's pick and choose the parts we like. And it's concerning when you're hearing how widespread this is, not just from leftist TV hosts, but also from even Senator Kaine that we played from that hearing last year. And I'll play more later, but I want to get to a few of these phone calls. And you can call me, 1-800-684-3110. In the final segment, I'm going to play this short piece that our team put together when they went to the National Archives, because I think it's very important when we're in this discussion to talk about that. But also, I'll take your phone calls. And in the next segment, we have Rick Grinnell joining us. I'll get him to comment on this, as well as some interesting things in California. But let's first go to Cliff calling from Illinois. He's an ACLJ champion. We have two, and you're also a champion, but Cliff called in. So by playing by Logan's rules, champions go to the top, but then I have to look at the time. So Cliff from Illinois, you're on Seculo.
7: Yeah, thank you. I'm going to get right to it because you hit a lot really good. You know, I mean, listen, with all the different people that came out of our country the last over the last 6 years or whatever, and the useful people that want to, let's say, weaponize the young skulls full of mush, and actually it's even up into their 40s, that they really don't really know the truth about their own country. So you mix that up like a batch of scrambled eggs, because everything's so scrambled that people that want to use their laws, people that are trying to do harm are using those laws to go against what the laws were supposed to protect us from.
0: Well, Cliff, I think you make an excellent point. And I think when we talk about some of the other serious issues that face our country, when we talk about, you know, there was an elected mayor in California. We talked about this last week. That was a spy for the Chinese government. We talk about how high up the Chinese government has been able to get spies, whether it be in Eric Swalwell's office or the driver for Dianne Feinstein or the spy balloons. Our adversaries want to weaponize the freedom we have against us, and they do that. When we at home don't recognize the gift that we have from these founding documents and this freedom, this liberty that comes from God, not from the documents, but that is enshrined, that is supposed to be immovable foundation of where this country started and where everything goes from there. When people don't know that anymore and don't think about it anymore or aren't educated on that anymore, that's a really dangerous position to be in, because the adversaries, they know it, and they're going to weaponize it against you. We'll be back with more.
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0: Welcome back to Seculo. Will Haynes here. I'm joined now by Rick Grinnell. And Rick, I want to play this for you. It's something that is now, I've been talking about for 37 minutes, but I can't get over it. This is Katie Turr on MS Now, hosting her show, talking about what the Speaker of the House, Mike Johnson, had said at the Rededicate 250 event, where he was talking about and quoting the Declaration of Independence. But this is bite two. I want to play it for you and then get into some discussion about this.
9: What about this passage from Mike Johnson declaring that our rights do not derive from government? They come from you, our Creator, and Heavenly Father. Is this him putting God over the Declaration of Independence? McKay?
10: Well, you know, I actually think that idea is not wholly uncommon. I mean, the idea that we have certain inalienable rights that come from God can be read in a fairly benign way.
0: Rick, you hear Katie Turr questioning if Mike Johnson's putting God over the Declaration of Independence, as if the Declaration of Independence itself didn't put God over it. But then McKay Coppins trying to spin as desperately as he can that it's not an uncommon idea, but you can read it benignly. I know it's MS Now. It shouldn't be unexpected. But, I mean, is this really the mindset of the American left right now?
11: Well, look, I think that this just shows how out of touch they are. They are coastal elites. And as someone who lives in Los Angeles on the coast, I have to say they've even lost most of the coastal elites at this point, because I know a lot of coastal elites who are Christians who would absolutely say, of course, God is above the U.S. Constitution. I mean, this is not a radical idea. This is a pretty normal idea. Our founding fathers were men of God, and they expected people to live according to Christian principles. And I understand that our country is welcoming of others. I'm at the forefront of welcoming all people to the United States who go through the process legally, and there is no test. You don't have to be a Christian to be an American. Of course not. But there is no running from the fact that our forefathers were absolutely committed Christians who understood that God was in control. And this is not debatable. And I hope that the left melts down over this. I hope that the New York Times comes and starts attacking over this, because they will lose. I would love this fight, because politically it will benefit my party.
0: Well, and Rick, I think that's what's kind of disturbing about it, is that, one, we know that this similar sentiment was stated by Senator Kaine in a hearing last September, where he was shocked that someone that was not a nominee before his committee had said basically just what's in the Declaration of Independence. This is the same party that is promoting No Kings rallies everywhere, forgetting that if it weren't for the Declaration of Independence removing the authority from the king and saying, hey, no, these rights, one, they're self-evident, pretty obvious here, we have these rights, but also that it doesn't come from government, it's just protected by government, that they're actually arguing the point of kings when they try to say government has the supreme and final word on the rights of the people. But right now, you even see, you mentioned you're from California, there's a fight going right now for the mayor of LA, where someone who is pushing back on this notion of the government controlling everything, because when they do, they mess it up. You see Spencer Pratt rising in awareness, has a very clever campaign that he's running, which seems to be a very shoestring campaign, but he's making sense because he's pushing back on what has been so long of government supremacy within the California system. But you also couple that with seeing that Harmeet Dhillon at the DOJ has charged someone, come to a plea agreement with someone who was doing the type of election fraud that we all say is happening in places like California. But the left says if you point that out, you're dangerous to democracy. This individual was paying people to register to vote. It's illegal to do that. So when you look at California, is it kind of the petri dish or the microcosm that tells us the way that these fights are going to kind of spread out across the country?
11: Look, let me give you another analogy. This is the tip of the iceberg in California. We've been saying for years that our voter rolls are a mess, and they become messier when you don't allow there to be voter ID. When you ban voter ID, you're encouraging this behavior. And so we're going to have voter ID on the ballot in November in California, and I hope that this is the prime example. But let me also be clear to my friends on the left. This is not a one-off. This is a finally someone is looking at the problem situation, because we haven't had the media focus on this issue. We haven't had prosecutors, law enforcement officials. No one has been looking at this, but Billy Asaley, who is the U.S. attorney in L.A., is, I think, arguably the best U.S. attorney that the country has. He has gone after the homeless scam money. He's now going after this election voter roll fraud. We've known it's been there. I mean, we have a massive voter roll problem. California has been sued and lost multiple times because they don't clean up their voter rolls. And then when you put on top of that, not cleaning up your voter rolls and not requiring proper identification or checks and balances, you literally create a system where people cheat. And I'm sorry to be that blunt, but this is so obvious in California, and more people should be prosecuted. This is just the tip of the iceberg.
0: Well, and even you bring that up, this individual that that has now come to a plea deal with the federal government, but her entire job was a signature collector for ballot initiatives. We have seen how many times some ballot initiatives that the polling of California would tell you, even the Democrats in the state may not agree with. You even think about this latest thing, the redistricting, where the people of California spoke. They wanted an independent commission. Whether or not it was fully independent, that's another argument for another day. But then all of a sudden, they were so quickly able to get these ballot initiatives. I think you start to peel back the layers, as you say, and you see that it is just the tip of the iceberg. That is how they are able to ram through these things so quickly and maybe against the will of even the people that support the party in power there.
11: Look, a couple of things that are unique to California, in that Sacramento is controlled by the Democrats with a supermajority. They don't need to listen to Republicans. They have a supermajority. They can ram through everything. There's no checks on the system. Gavin has benefited from that. It's gotten crazier and crazier because it's really ruled by the woke left. You combine that with, you know, the San Jose Mercury News and the LA Times being more woke than our politicians. And you really have a system where there is no checks and the media are lazy and allowing this to happen. And so that's the perfect storm to have unchecked politicians going off the deep end and having fraud, massive fraud, corruption, where people's friends are getting, unqualified friends are getting contracts. You have out of control individuals who want to win elections start stealing elections with fake votes. This is all what's happening in California, and we have to be able to recognize the problem and fight back. And I do think that someone like Spencer Pratt, who's not a Republican, who is just a frustrated citizen of Los Angeles watching the chaos, he's really making inroads with the Hollywood crowd, and obviously Los Angeles is a city that is controlled by entertainment and Hollywood. Everybody works in the industry.
0: Rick, thank you so much for joining us today. And we are obviously going to be keeping an eye on what happens in California. But we're going to get back to this topic that we started with in the next segment, folks. So I have one line open. Give me a call, 1-800-684-3110. I'm going to try to get to all of you. I hope to play that video on the National Archives as well. If I don't, we'll play it soon. You'll see it a lot in lots of different variations of it as we go into this celebration, which should be a unifying celebration, which should be everyone maybe picking up a copy of our founding documents and reading them. Man, that's a good thing. You know, maybe we should start an initiative as well. We do see great things of this rededication 250. We see the reading the Bible, but also I think people should just maybe read the founding documents, where we started, and also how far we've drifted from that with some politicians. We'll be right back with more on Seculo. Welcome to the all-new ACLJ app. Expert analysis and insight big tech can't censor. 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
0: Welcome back to Seculo. Final segment of the broadcast. This show has flown by today, but I want to get straight to your phone calls. Try to get through all of them if I can, because the lines are full right now, but I think some will open up here in a second. Let's go to Ann from Pennsylvania, who's an ACLJ champion, calling on line 3. Ann, you're on Seculo.
13: Well, thank you so much. Thank you for that very, very brilliant analysis. You were preaching. Keep on preaching, dude. You are the best. You guys at ACLJ are the best. I'm not going to stop saying it. Okay. So, you know what? This Katie is absurd. Her comment is completely absurd because she's speaking as if the Declaration of Independence in and of itself already doesn't declare that our rights come from God. So she, what the left is going through, I truly believe, is an exorcism. There is a spiritual exorcism taking place with the left because they have always denied our rights. And our rights absolutely come from God. And I could go on about that, but one more quick thing. I want to let people know, once and for all, the separation of church and state is not in the United States Constitution. It is in a letter from Thomas Jefferson to the Danbury Baptist Church promising that the government shall not infringe on the rights of Christianity. And one more quick point, and also declaring that we do not have an establishment of religion. Well, we don't. As we can see, there is no establishment of religion, because even though our country is founded on Judeo-Christian principles, other religions have freely practiced in this country. So the left is just completely inside out, on one side, the evil side, and they've shown it for years, and they have been assaulting Christians and Jews and so many other entities in so many different ways for so many years, and it's because of the ACLJ that I am so grateful. I am so, so grateful.
0: And thank you so much for your kind words and your support more than anything as an ACLJ champion. What we couldn't do this broadcast, we couldn't do any of the legal work without champions like you, with single one-time donors as well. Champions are monthly donors on a recurring basis. You said it, you forget it, you don't have to worry about it, but you know that you are contributing to this fight. Because, as Ann even said, the letter to the Danbury Baptists, everything was trying to protect people of faith from the government. The wall of separation line was about saying, hey, because of our founding documents, you don't have to worry about government corrupting the church like they saw in England, the Church of England. Everything was within that context of pushing back against what the monarchy had done, where the state was a deity, where it was supreme. That is the foundation of this country. And I have a feeling we're going to hear a lot more like this as for once, some people are reading the Declaration of Independence again in this 250th anniversary year. Let's go on. I'm going to keep taking phone calls here. Marion from Texas, also an ACLJ champion on line two. You're on Seculo.
14: Thank you very much for taking my call. And I just wanted to point out that any nation that follows the Bible and the rules of God, they've always been successful. And the ones that don't follow the rules of God, and that's the majority of people in the world, they come up with failure. And just one quick example about that, the French Revolution and the American Revolution started about the same time. The French decided that they didn't want any royalty. They started beheading all those people, and the people that knew how to run ships and everything, they killed all the people that had access to, like, sending ships out into the sea and stuff like that. And eventually they didn't have any power to do anything. In the United States, the Constitution, almost every one of the 13 colonies that came, they had to tell the British government why they wanted to form a colony over here. And almost without exception, it was to further the cause and gospel of Jesus Christ. So that was right before they even declared the, you know, independence and stuff. So this nation has been ruled by people who love the Lord, and that's the reason we have become the most powerful nation in the world, is because we follow the rules of God, and hopefully we'll continue to do so. So that's my comment.
0: Thank you, Marion, for calling in, and thank you for being an ACLJ champion as well. We couldn't do this work without champions like you and like Ann, who called in earlier. I want to keep on with trying to get more phone calls in. Let's go to Jerry on line one from Tennessee. Jerry, you're on Seculo.
15: Hey, Will, you're doing a great job today.
0: I appreciate it.
15: It's hard when you're by yourself, but you're doing a great job.
0: Well, I have to thank our special producer today, Katie Turr, who gave me such a wonderful thing to kind of launch into today. So a little bit easier than normal being by myself today.
15: Absolutely. She sure did. You know, you hear something like what Katie Turr says there, or some of these other mainstream media folks, or a lot of our politicians, and you want to laugh because it's proves that they're ignorant of history at the very least. But on top of that, really, when you get down to it, it shows that they are trying to deny the fact that there is a creator. Obviously, many of them don't believe in Christ, but let's go beyond that. They don't want to believe in a creator or a designer who has designed us for a specific purpose. And therefore, they are fighting against that. Why are they fighting against that? They would prefer that they, whoever this is, the lefts, the elitists, they would like to rule to tell us what we can or cannot do. If there is a designer, then they would be convicted and would have to follow the ways of that designer, that God who gave us these rights. And so that conviction is what causes them to run the opposite direction.
0: I agree with you 100%, Jerry. I'm cutting you off because I want to get to a couple more phone calls here at the end, but I agree. And when you see how afraid people are of truth, truth scares people because it's uncomfortable. It's uncomfortable that they aren't the supreme being in their life. They are trying to create a God in their image, and that God is government. That is what they want. They don't want the fact that they are created in the image of a creator who endowed them with rights. Catherine from Ohio, I think you're going to be our last caller of the day. I'm sorry, Leslie. Thank you so much for calling in. Try back tomorrow. But Catherine, you're on Seculo. Go ahead.
16: I just want to say, says you're endowed by your creator on able rights, like liberty and true happiness. This is referring to a higher power, a God of love and kindness that, you know, does nothing to cause harm. Emphasizes a higher power, a God of love and kindness. That's a lot of people need to understand.
0: Catherine, thank you so much for calling in. Final call of the day. Once again, when we look at everything that we've discussed today, even the words, that's what I keep going back to in the Declaration of Independence, that the truths are self-evident. It shouldn't have to be profound what they're saying, but it was. It was a revolutionary idea. And it shows that it's still a revolutionary idea, because those that are the elites, that get status, they get eyeballs, even though sometimes that declines and declines when you're MS now. They don't want the truth. So they try and throw pejorative terms like Christian nationalist. It's concerning in this context 250 years later. Don't fall for it. Keep watching Seculo. Keep supporting the ACLJ at ACLJ.org. And if you're new to this broadcast, subscribe to us on YouTube, on Rumble, wherever you get your podcast. We'll talk to you tomorrow.
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18: news
17: 7
18: o'clock. This hour from Town Hall, I'm Keith Peters in Washington. The suspects in a California mosque attack may have had a shared hatred.
19: Federal authorities say two teenagers who killed three people at a San Diego mosque met online and shared a broad hatred towards different religions and races. Hours before the attack, police were racing to find two teenagers who would ultimately be deemed responsible after the mother of one called police saying her son was suicidal and had run away. Police Chief Scott Wall credits the heroic efforts of a security guard who called in an alert even as he was engaged in a gun battle with preventing the attackers from getting any further. I'm Lisa Dwyer.
18: At a press briefing today, Vice President J.D. Vance was asked about the situation between the United States and Iran.
20: Vice President J.D. Vance at the podium, substituting for Press Secretary Caroline Leavitt in the White House briefing room as she continues her maternity leave. Reporters asking the Vice President on the administration's position when it comes to wrapping up the war on Iran.
21: Look, I agree with the President that Iran should not have a nuclear weapon. We're obviously engaged in a very aggressive and very engaged diplomatic process to try to ensure that that doesn't happen, and the president has a lot of options.
20: Laura Winters reporting.
18: President Trump has endorsed Texas Attorney General Ken Paxton, supercharging his effort to oust incumbent Senator John Cornyn in a Republican primary runoff. Both Paxton and Cornyn qualified for the May 26th runoff after a March 3rd primary. Trump wrote on social media that Paxton is a true MAGA warrior. The winner of the Republican runoff will face Democratic challenger James Tallarico. On Wall Street, the Dow down by 322 points. The NASDAQ dropped 220. More on these stories at townhall.com.
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23: Tonight, expect a few showers and a strong thunderstorm in the early evening, leading to cloudy skies. The storms may bring heavy rain, causing possible flooding and strong winds in some areas. The temperature will drop to 55 degrees. I'm meteorologist Jason Caterina on FM 92.7 and AM 1400. 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
30: For a while. Sir, yes, sir.
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4: 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Welcome to the program. No victocrats allowed because we've got a country to save. 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
4: 888-971-SAGE, 888-971-7243. I am Larry Elder. We are Salem News Channel. President Trump pauses military action against Iran. Trump says Iran has been close to a deal more than five times, only to back down. Public opinion is decidedly against the war, and Trump's approval rating hits a new low amid rising gas prices. Is it true that most of the ideologically motivated violence is right-wing? We'll talk to an expert about this. House Minority Leader Hakeem Jeffries says he wants to, quote, break the spirit, close quote, of Trump voters. That'll solve the problem of affordability. New York Mayor Mamdani says the city-run grocery stores won't impact bodegas because we're not going to be selling lottery tickets. Democrats continue to attack Republican redistricting by playing the race card. San Diego PD praises the heroic actions of a security guard who was killed during the San Diego Islamic Center shooting. All of this and more. The number is 888-971-7243, 888-971-SAGE. Dissent, of course, is welcome. Cops were already hunting the San Diego mosque shooters after one of the teenagers' moms raised an alarm that one was armed, suicidal, and was wearing camouflage gear. Police spent 2 hours scrambling to locate them, identified as 17-year-old Kane Clark and 18-year-old Kayla Velasquez before gunshots rang out at the Islamic Center on Monday in San Diego. The police are praising the heroic actions of a security guard who was killed during the shooting. Number 31.
9: So the Islamic Center does have security. One of the deceased is a security guard that works there. And I think played a pivotal role in assisting from this being much worse. We got a lot of work to do to try to figure out what led up to this and exactly what actions took place. But I can tell you with 100% certainty, the heroic actions of the responding officers and deputies is beyond words. To know that this many of our public servants are willing to leave their loved ones behind, drop what they're doing, and run towards gunfire without asking any questions is remarkable. And observed immediately three deceased, what appeared to be deceased victims out in front. They immediately began to deploy with an active shooter response into the mosque and adjacent school. At about the same time, we began to receive calls from just a couple blocks away that we had more active gunfire. Officers were also responding to that call for service at the same time. There was a landscaper that was doing his work that was shot at and fortunately was not hit. That was at about the 7100 block of Salerno, which is just a couple blocks from here. Moments later, at the 3800 block of Hatton, officers were called to that location where they found a vehicle in the middle of the street with who we believe to be the shooters in this incident, both deceased. The circumstances that led up to this and the details of what happened and exactly which time it happened will come out in the days ahead. I can tell you, this is, in 28 years, this is the most dynamic and impressive response that I have ever seen in policing.
4: Anti-Islamic writings were said to be found in the suspect's vehicle where they shot themselves. Hate speech written on the firearms used in the shootings, according to sources. One of them attended Madison High School in the area. He was a standout wrestler, according to the school's social media page. Homeland Security Secretary Mark Wayne Mullen says that the mosque shooting might have been more secure. The mosque might have been more secure had the agency he leads been funded. But as you know, we had a 75-day or so shutdown. Mullen said, quote, "We have FEMA grants that they could use to help protect themselves. Unfortunately, for the last 76 days, we were shut down. So now we're just getting those grants out. Until then, they have to hire their own security," end of quote. So who knows? Maybe the shutdown led to this center being less secure than it otherwise would have been. The Democrats are absolutely going crazy over the impact of the 6-3 Supreme Court case that says this Louisiana district that you've drawn was drawn based on race. That is a violation of the second section of the Voting Rights Act. You can't do that. And that immediately scrambled a bunch of other states, Republican states, to redraw their districts because so many of their congressional seats were designed

0: 855-2085 or biglou.com.
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4: Tonight, expect a few showers and a strong thunderstorm in the early evening, leading to cloudy skies. The storms may bring heavy rain, causing possible flooding and strong winds in some areas. The temperature will drop to 55 degrees. I'm meteorologist Jason Katerina on FM 92.7 and AM 1400. 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

0: Larry Elder, doing the job that illegal aliens won't do.
1: I guess part of how we as House Democrats view this moment, either MAGA extremists are going to break the country, or we're going to break them. And our goal is to break them. We will defeat them. We have to beat them electorally, and then we have to break their spirit because of the extremism that's being unleashed on the American people. That's completely and totally unacceptable.
2: 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I'm Larry Elder. 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We're going to break their spirit. Do you mean the 20% of black males who voted for Donald Trump, their spirit should be broken? What about the 50% of Hispanics who voted for Donald Trump? Should their spirit be broken? What does that even mean? How is that going to deal with the issue of affordability, breaking the spirit of people who voted for Donald Trump? Has Hakeem Jeffries ever said anything at all about the number one problem facing the country and facing the black community in particular, as I said a million times? The large number of kids who enter the world without a father in the home, married to the mother. Has he said one word about that? Sunny Hostin just talked about education. Well, the party she supports opposes school choice, something the majority of black parents want. So who's on your side?

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7: Breaking news this hour from Town Hall. I'm Keith Peters in Washington. There are primary elections happening in Kentucky, Alabama, Georgia, Oregon, Idaho, and Pennsylvania this evening. Those contests are seen as a further test of President Trump's grip on Republican voters. Ed Gallrein, endorsed by Trump, has won the Republican nominee for U.S. House in Kentucky's 4th Congressional District, beating incumbent Thomas Massey, who has been a thorn in the president's side. In Georgia, Republicans are choosing a challenger to take on Democratic Senator John Ossoff. In Pennsylvania, Democratic voters are picking their nominees to flip 4 Republican-held seats seen as critical for the party to retake the U.S. House, and Oregon voters are deciding whether to raise the gas tax. Russia's leader is visiting China to reaffirm ties with President Xi Jinping.
8: The Tuesday-Wednesday visit by Russian President Vladimir Putin comes less than a week after President Donald Trump wrapped up his own trip to Beijing. The visit's likely to be closely watched as Beijing seeks to maintain stable relations with the U.S. while also preserving strong ties with Russia. The Kremlin said Putin and Xi plan to discuss economic cooperation between the two countries and key international and regional issues. The visit coincides with the 25th anniversary of the Sino-Russian Treaty of Friendship signed in 2021. Putin recently said in a video address that bilateral ties are at a truly unprecedented level and the relationship plays an important role globally. I'm Charles DeLivre.
7: President Trump endorsed Texas Attorney General Ken Paxton in the Republican Senate runoff with incumbent Senator John Cornyn. The winner of that runoff will face Democrat James Tallarico. On Wall Street, the Dow down by 322 points, the Nasdaq dropped 220. More on these stories at townhall.com.
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10: Tonight, expect a few showers and a strong thunderstorm in the early evening, leading to